clear with lows of 45 inland and 41 lakeside. An east wind again to around 5 miles per hour, becoming calm. Then on Thursday, sunny, highs from 53 to 66, an east wind around 5 miles per hour, becoming calm in the afternoon. Currently around the region, Thunder Bay, Ontario reports 66 degrees Fahrenheit. That would be 19 degrees on the Celsius scale, with mostly sunny skies. Sunny and 65 in Copper Harbor, Michigan. 63 degrees with sunny skies in Ashland, Wisconsin. 88 and a few clouds in Minneapolis. A few clouds in Duluth were at 71 degrees. Sunny and 83 in Ely. Silver Bay has mostly sunny skies and 60 degrees. 67 and sunny in Finland. Up at Seagull Lake, 78 degrees and sunny. Mostly sunny and 61 in Grand Portage. At the Cook County Airport near Devil Track Lake, sunny skies and 68 degrees. And at the harbor in downtown Grand Marais, 57 degrees with sunny skies.

Welcome and thanks for joining me, Peter Igo, for this week's edition of Old Time Radio. I'm glad that you could join me for WTIP's weekly trip to radio's past, the mess attendant who became a war hero on Columbia Workshop. But what about the lawn on the Great Gildersleeve?

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2: He probably joined the Navy for the usual reasons, travel, adventure, and a paycheck. But as a black man, the jobs open to him were limited. So, a first-class person started serving his country as a third-class mess attendant. Nobody foresaw the hero he'd become on December 7th, 1941. Columbia Workshop told how Dory got a medal on April 25th, 1944.
3: Columbia presents Corwin. In the eighth of his series of programs for CBS, Norman Corwin brings you Dory Got a Medal, a boogie-woogie biographical ballad starring Josh White as the singing and Canada Lee as the speaking narrator, with music by Mary Lou Williams, Jeff Alexander, and the Golden Gate Quartet. Miss Williams is featured at the piano, and Mr. Alexander conducts.
4: The story of this ballad is, for the most part, based upon true facts relating to the life of mess attendant Dory Miller and upon data in the files of the U.S. Navy Department.
3: Norman Corwin's Dory Got a Medal.

0: fighter, and he made a war. He wouldn't stand for that Axis no how.
1: So when the shooting started back in 39, Dory went to Waco and he stood in line at a U.S. Navy recruiting station. He signed himself up just to work for the nation.
0: Oh, Dory was a cookie. He was a king. He enlisted in the Navy for freedom's sake.
2: Yeah, just like he says. Dory went down to the recruiting station and he joined the Navy to see the world. Best doggone travel agency you ever did hear of. All 200 pounds of them, standing straight and tall, took the oath.
3: I, Dory Miller, do solemnly swear
4: that I will bear true faith and allegiance to the United States of America.
3: That I will bear true faith and allegiance to the United States of America.
4: And that I will serve them honestly and faithfully against all their enemies, whomsoever.
3: And that I will serve them honestly and faithfully against all their enemies, whomsoever.
4: And that I will obey the order of the President of the United States.
3: And that I will obey the orders of the President of the United States.
4: According to the rules and articles of government of the Navy.
3: According to the rules and articles of government of the Navy.
4: Do you so swear?
3: I do.
4: Well, now you're a sailor.
3: I'm gonna be a good sailor.
2: Yes, sir, that's what Dory said. Fella down in Waco recruiting station remembers Dory grinning a big grin and shaking his hand and saying,
3: yes, sir, I'm gonna be a good sailor.
2: So Dory went home to pack his belongings and get ready to be a sailor.
1: Well, Dory went home to his folks next day, and he said he had a job with the USA. Then, just like you'd expect him to, went to say goodbye to his best girl, Sue.
0: Oh, Dory was solid. He was a sender, but he loved with the love that was sweet and tender.
2: Yeah, it was just like he said. Dory sure was in love with that girl, Sue.
5: You're going to write to me, Dory.
3: Now, what you think?
5: They say that a sailor's got a girl in every port. What are you going to do about that?
3: I just ain't going to stop at any port till I get back home, honey.
5: You going to miss me?
3: Say, I'm just going to be all at sea without you, honey.
5: You going to think about me?
3: I'm going to think about you, dream about you, talk about you, and say I'm even going to sing about you.
5: What are you going to sing?
3: A little song that goes just like this.

0: Old Dory took a bus and then he took a train. Wound up Lord on the battleship.
1: Old Dory done his duty as a sailor ought to. He took to a ship like a whale to water.
0: Now Dory wasn't exactly in command, just a third class mess attendant hand. Many little jobs a fella had to get done, and he never got to practice on the Navy gun.
1: Never was a week, no, never was a morning, but a good hard worker on the Arizona.
2: And that's the truth, folks. Dory was a third-class mess attendant on the USS Arizona. But as third-class mess attendants go, he was first class. And sure enough, he was seeing the world. Because the SS battleship Arizona with Dory Miller on board steamed right up into Pearl Harbor and dropped anchor there. Now in port, Dory took care of things like laundry, which is the kind of things mess attendants attend to. And on his leave, he would stroll around town and maybe buy a few little trinkets to send home to the folks or to Sue. And whenever he had a chance, he would write,
3: "Sure, I'm having a fine time, but I wish you were here." A
2: couple of times, they say he stopped by one of them penny arcades and made like he was a machine gunner. 50 shots for a nickel. He was pretty good at it, too, considering he'd never handled any real kind of a gun.
3: Wish I could get a shot at that Hitler monkey for a nickel.
4: What Hitler ever done to you, boy?
3: Don't have to do nothing personal for me to want to kill him. He's a mean man, that fella. He's a mean, mean man.
4: You got some there, boy. He sure fit that general description, all right.
3: Okay, then. Now stand back and let me show you how to bring down a 4011 airplane.
4: Boy, you got to put a nickel in first.
3: Yeah, here you are. Okay, now give me three wheeling round elbows.
2: Dory didn't have a lot of time on shore. That was all right with him, because he loved that old Arizona battleship and didn't mind being a boarder in the harbor, even on Saturdays and Sundays. Now, Pearl Harbor was a beautiful port, all right, but the only thing wrong with the Hawaiian Islands, as far as Dory was concerned, was Waco, Texas being so far away from it. Still, he used to whistle as he worked. And he was whistling early one Sunday morning when

to report for orders like a sailor should. A bomb hit near the purple thud. The captain went down in a pool of blood. Plane came low to attack the ship, but Doris shook his fist at the lousy nip.

0: son. 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She made that machine gun roll. More than one little sneaking Jap never got back nohow to Japan.
1: Oh, he was a honey, he was a killer. Talking about a gunner named Dory Miller.

home, Susie heard the news on the radio. And she went out by herself and sat on the hill where she and Dory were last together. And she thought about her sailor man.

0: And Dora was a good boy, never was a sinner. The Navy done made him a medal winner.
1: Dory Miller, mess attendant, third class.
2: For distinguished devotion to duty, extraordinary courage, and disregard of his own personal safety during the attack on the fleet in Pearl Harbor, territory of Hawaii, on December 7th, 1941. While at the side of his captain on the bridge, Miller, despite enemy strafing and bombing and the face of serious fire, assisted in moving his captain, who had been mortally wounded, to a place of greater safety. And later, manned and operated a machine gun until ordered to leave the bridge.
3: Great God, almighty folks feeling glad. Best piece of news they ever had. Great God, almighty folks feeling glad. Yeah, about the Dory Miller lad.
4: He sure felt glad to hear about Dory back home in Texas, all right. Especially Dory's mother and father and his three brothers, name of James, Selvy, and Connery Jr. Yeah, and Susie was mighty glad, too, and that's a fact.
5: He said he was going to be a good sailor, and he sure kept his word. He's a prize sailor.
4: And then on top of that medal, come the news that Dory was promoted from mess attendant third class all the way up to mess attendant first class.
3: Great God, almighty folks feeling glad. Best piece of news they ever had. Great God, almighty folks feeling bad. Best piece of news they ever had.

Yeah, best piece of news they ever heard. And down around Waco way, there was a little quiet jiving going on among friends. Dignified jiving for 15 or 20 hands.

0: Somewhere out in the Pacific, Dory sat down and wrote a letter home to his folks and told them the latest news.
1: Dear Ma and Pa, Jim and Selby and Connie and Sue, I haven't got much time to write because I'm being transferred to another ship, the escort carrier Liscombe Bay. And I got to get a lot of things done before morning. Right now, I just want to tell you that these dark clouds will roll away. And I'll still be on the sunny side. This is what I've been waiting for, I guess. Now it's happened, and I'm all right. Give my love to all, Dory.
2: 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Dory went to sea on the...

0: of a chimney stack. And she steamed to the north and she steamed to the west. And Dory was proud of that medal on his chest.
1: Oh, Dory loved swing and Dory loved scat. But he hated every doggone fastest rat.

Navy communique number 487, Central Pacific. The USS Liscombe Bay, an escort carrier, was sunk as the result of being torpedoed by a submarine on November 24, 1943, in the Gilbert Islands area. The next of kin of casualties aboard the Liscombe Bay will be notified as soon as possible.

Yeah, the sailor boys who knew Dory, they were feeling bad, too. They stood there on the shores of the Gilbert Isle, which they had captured from the Japs, and they looked out to sea. Looked out over the moonlit waters toward where their mates had gone down. And they made a vow to Dory and the men who died with him.

Back home in Texas, they were feeling bad. Father Connery and Mother Henrietta kept on working at their farm. But they didn't have much help now, because their other three sons, Connery Jr., Jim, and Selby, were all in the army. And on a lonely hill sat Susie, looking out over the farmlands, looking to the west, looking toward the evening sky.

0: That's right what Susie said in her song. Dory is coming back when all men are free. He came from little people in a big country. And he grew up into a giant of a boy with a heart just as big as the state of Texas. He was the kind who looked whenever he could on the sunny side of things. But he knew what a dark cloud meant and what a storm meant. And if a sky suddenly got clouded over with Jap buzzards, he knew what to do too, and he did it. You know, if we was able to get in touch with Dory Miller right now, you know what he'd probably say? Just what he said in his letter home.
1: These dark clouds will roll away, and I'll be on the sunny side. Now it's happened, and I'm all right.
0: He was a good sailor, all right, Dory was. He kept his word. And he's coming back sure as there'll be a judgment day. Lots of men are coming back. Hank Peters and Colin Kelly and Maya Levin and Patty Finucane. Lots of Chinese and British and Russian boys. Lots of black and white and yellow boys who went marching to the front together. Plenty left to march in their place, and nobody's going to stop them. Nobody's going to keep them from marching ahead to victory. Ain't that the truth, Josh White?

And that road leads right through Waco, Texas, and London, England, and Sevastopol, and the Gilbert Islands. And it winds up in Berlin, Germany, and Tokyo, Japan.

0: For his bravery, Dory Miller got a medal, the Navy Cross, the first African-American to be so honored. His story was told on the April 25th, 1944 edition of Columbia Workshop. I'm Peter Igo, and you're listening to Old Time Radio on WTIP, North Shore Community Radio. 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
0: After making a frivolous purchase, Leroy was told he'd best learn the value of money. A surefire way to gain that appreciation would be to get a job. But his gainful employment left some household chores unassigned, mowing being one of them, on the Great Gildersleeve episode of May 23, 1943.
2: The Great Gildersleeve.

0: let's join the great Gildersleeve in Summerfield. It's a beautiful Saturday morning in May, the kind of a Saturday morning that makes a man think twice before he starts down to the office. Mr. Gildersleeve, who is strictly human, has thought twice and is about to think again when the doorbell rings.
1: Oh, who the... I think it's a postman, Leroy.
2: Postman? Gee, maybe he's got my stuff.
1: Huh?
2: Hi, Mr. Underwood.
3: Hello there, young fella. I've got something for you, if you've got 97 cents for me.
2: 97? Just a second. Say, Uncle, could I have my allowance now, please?
1: Well, I guess so. Let me see. I haven't got 50 cents in change.
2: Is that so? Well, it's funny. I was about to ask for a slight advance anyhow. Isn't that funny?
1: Yeah, very funny.
3: Say, hurry up, son. The United States mail waits for no man.
2: Oh, Unc, please, just once. It's an emergency.
1: Well, all right. Here, pay the man, and we'll discuss it later.
2: Gee, thanks, Unc. Here's the money, Mr. Underwood.
3: All right, sonny, thanks.
2: Oh, boy, this is it. From the Lincoln Novelty Company.
1: Wait a minute. I thought this was an emergency.
2: Well, it is. Tomorrow's Tom Ladd's birthday.
1: Oh.
2: So, naturally, I had to get him some kind of remembrance, something worthwhile.
1: What'd you get him?
2: Oh, a few novelties.
1: Yeah. Novelties? What are they, Leroy?
2: Oh, just little things a boy would like.
1: Young man, let me see that package.
2: Oh, no.

0: trunk?
1: From the Lincoln Novelty Company, the boy's best friend since 1878. What are you buying from him, Leroy?
0: Of course, the greatest thing you ever saw. You put it in your mouth and you can throw your voice anywhere. Yeah. It makes you a regular ventriloquist.
1: Leroy, I bought one of those things 25 years ago and it's no good.
0: Oh. Oh, gosh, what do you expect for a dime, Edgar Bergen? Besides, they've improved it.
1: Never mind. That's a dime. Now, what else did you spend the money for?
0: Well, there's this certain powder.
1: Yeah, sneezing powder?
0: Partly.
1: Itching powder?
0: Yeah. Did you try that too, Unc?
1: Yeah, but you won't. My father gave me a licking I'll never forget for that.
0: I guess parents didn't understand children in those days, did they, Unc?
1: I think they understood them pretty well, Leroy. I'm going to explain a few things to you right now.
0: Oh, for corn's sake. Just because I want to borrow 47 cents.
1: It's not the 47 cents, my boy. It's your whole conception of money. Where it comes from, what it's for. Now, if you had a job, as many boys do at your age...
0: Can I get a job, Unc?
1: I think it'll do you good. Teach you the value of a dollar, the dignity of honest labor. I think it'd be fine for you to get a job, Leroy. Earn a dollar or two every week, perhaps.
0: A dollar or two? Are you kidding? I can go right down to the cartridge factory and knock off $37.50 every Saturday. Yeah.
1: What?
0: Well, that's what Hector Briggs makes.
1: Never mind. You'll get a part-time job that you can handle after school or you'll have none. Now, do you want it?
0: Oh, sure. It's better than nothing. But where am I going to get one?
1: I'll get one for you. Oh, my goodness, it's 11 o'clock. If I don't get to work pretty soon, people will say I'm a part-time water commissioner. Don't worry, Leroy. I'll get you a job.

0: Come in, Gildy. Come in.
1: Hello, Judge. Horace, I come to ask your advice.
0: Well, I don't know why you didn't come to me long ago.
1: What do you mean?
0: Throckmorton, you and I are old friends, aren't we?
1: That's right, Horace.
0: We've been through a lot together, haven't we?
1: That's right.
0: I guess we don't have to beat around the bush with each other, do we?
1: Certainly not.
0: Gildy, let's face it. Marriage is a wonderful institution, but it's not for us.
1: What?
0: Well, now, don't misunderstand me. Leela Ransom is a fine woman.
1: Hooker, I don't know what you're talking about. But what I'm talking about has nothing to do with Leela Ransom, and I'll thank you to keep her out of this.
0: Sorry, Gildy. Sorry, old man. Sorry. Sorry.
1: All right.
0: If I spoke out of turn, I'm sorry.
1: All right.
0: I could bite my tongue off.
1: You don't have to do that.
0: 10,000 pardons, old man. I'm sorry.
1: All right, you're sorry. What I came here to talk to you about is Leroy, Judge.
0: Leroy? Well, what has our young friend got himself into now?
1: Nothing. It's just what I'm afraid he might get into. I think he needs something to keep him out of mischief, Judge. I think he ought to have a job.
0: Best thing in the world for him.
1: Oh, you think so?
0: Absolutely.
1: Well, I'm glad to know you feel that way about it. Horace?
0: Yes, Gildy?
1: You and I are old friends, aren't we?
0: That's right, Gildy.
1: We've been through a lot together, you and I.
0: We certainly have.
1: You know, Horace, if you had a son...
0: That's one of the sorrows of my life, Gildy, that I haven't a son.
1: I know, but if you had a son, and say that son was at the age where he was ready to take a job...
0: Yeah?
1: Do you know I'd feel positively hurt if you didn't send him to me for a job first?
0: Would you, Gildy?
1: Absolutely. I'd feel downright hurt. Now, I haven't any son either, but I have got a nephew, Judge.
0: Gildy, do you mean you want me to give Leroy a job?
1: That's right.
0: Are you kidding?
1: All right, Hooker, try and get any favors out of me.
2: That you, Unc?
1: Yes, Leroy. And I'd like a word with you.
2: Unc, guess what? I've got a surprise.
1: Well, that's fine, but suppose you save it for a moment. Leroy, I'm afraid I'm going to have to disappoint you.
2: Disappoint me?
1: Yes, my boy. I promised this morning that I'd get you a job, but I find it's not as easy as I thought.
2: Yeah, but, Unc...
1: Please let me finish. I realize that you'd be disappointed, so I decided I'd give you a job myself.
2: At your office?
1: No, right here, my boy, mowing the lawn.
2: But I did that last summer.
1: I know, but this summer I'll pay you. Shall we consider it settled?
2: Well, there's just one catch, Unc.
1: What's that?
2: I got a job myself this afternoon. Peavy's Drugstore.
1: What?
2: I start tomorrow. See you later, Unc.
1: Wait a minute. Who's going to mow the lawn?
3: Leroy. Leroy.
2: Yes, Mr. Peavy. Just straightening out the magazines here. I'll have them fixed in two shakes.
3: That's all right. You go ahead and read the comics if you want. No harm in that. I just wanted to say I'm going to leave you in charge here for a few minutes.
2: Oh, boy, my big opportunity.
3: Well, no, I wouldn't say that. I'll only be a minute. I just got a little errand for Mrs. Peavy before the butcher shop closes. Veal cutlets.
2: Well, take your time, Mr. Peavy. I can handle the store.
3: I think you can. There's just one or two things before I go, if you don't mind, Leroy.
2: Yes, sir?
3: I've noticed when you answer the phone, you've been saying Peavy's Pharmacy.
2: Oh, don't you like that?
3: Well, no. I think that's a little flashy. I prefer just a very conservative hello.
2: Oh, all right, Mr. Peavy, I'll remember.
3: And the only other thing is this. Don't prescribe for people.
2: Oh. I thought that was what druggists were for.
3: Pharmacists, Leroy. We are pharmacists.
2: Oh, I forgot.
3: No, we never prescribe. I made an arrangement to that effect with Dr. Pettibone some years ago. We agreed that I wouldn't try to cure his patients and he wouldn't make any ice cream sodas. Just be careful, that's all. Oh, hello, Piggy.
4: Hiya, Mr. Peavy. Hi, Leroy.
2: Hi.
3: I guess I can trust you to wait on your young friend here, Leroy. I'll be back shortly.
2: Hey, you, put down that comic book.
4: I'm just looking at it.
2: Well, don't. I just finished straightening up those magazines.
4: I can look at it if I want to.
2: Not unless I say so. I'm in charge here.
4: Who says so?
2: I say so.
4: Who are you?
2: You'll find out.
5: Listen, Banks, drop that book.
4: Okay, okay.
5: Keep your hands off things, see? I'm in charge here. I'm responsible.
4: Don't want to look at your old comics anyway. I've read them all.
5: And don't be swinging on that seat. You're liable to bust it. Come on, come on. What do you want here?
4: I want some candy.
5: How much money you got?
4: Oh, don't worry. I've got the money. More money than you'll ever see.
5: Oh, yeah? You know how much money I make here? $3 a week.
4: Yeah.
5: I do. And you know how much that is in a year? About $150.
4: Gosh. What are you going to do with it all?
5: I haven't decided yet. Probably buy a drum and a set of traps.
4: Real ones?
5: Of course, real ones. What do you think?
4: Gosh. Will you let anybody else play it?
5: Don't make me laugh. This is a very valuable drum I'm going to buy.
4: Leroy.
5: What?
4: I'll tell you something if you'll tell me something.
5: What?
4: Who's your best friend?
5: I don't know. I got a lot of friends. I'll have to think it over.
4: You know who my best friend is?
5: Who cares? Come on, are you going to buy anything or aren't you?
4: Sure. Sure, I'm going to buy some candy. And if I thought you were a friend of mine, I'd give you some of it.
5: Candy? I can eat all I want of it here. Make up your mind. What do you want?
4: Give me a Jag bar.
5: Let me see your nickel.
4: Why?
5: I have to see your money first.
4: Who says so?
5: I say so.
4: Who are you?
5: You'll find out. Oh, hello, Unc.
1: Well, what's going on here?
5: Just making a sale.
1: Sounds more as if you were killing one. Well, hello, Piggy.
4: Hello, Mr. Gildersleeve.
5: Here's your candy, Banks. That'll be one nickel with tax. Well, Unc, what can I do for you today?
1: Leroy.
5: Yes?
1: What are you going to do with that nickel?
5: Oh, yeah, I forgot.
1: Want to watch that, young man?
5: Yes, sir. I'll go on, you little squirt, before I beat your brains in.
1: Leroy, that's not the way to speak to a customer.
5: Yes, sir.
4: Here comes Mr. Peavy.
5: What do you have, Unc?
1: Nothing, my boy. I happened to be driving by, and I thought if you were through here, maybe you'd like a ride home.
5: Well, gosh, that's nice of you, but it's a little early, isn't it, Unc?
1: Well, I think if I speak to Mr. Peavy, I can get him to let you off.
5: Gee, thanks.
6: Hello, Mr. Gildersleeve.
1: Hello, Peavy. I just dropped in to ask if I could borrow this boy of mine for the rest of the afternoon.
3: Why, certainly, Mr. Gildersleeve. I don't think I'll be needing him.
1: Well, thanks, Peavy.
5: Yeah, thanks.
1: You know how it is. Grass is getting a little long there at home.
5: Grass?
3: I quite understand.
5: Yeah, Uncle, you didn't say anything
1: Keep
5: about...
1: quiet, Leroy. I'll tell you what I'll do, Peavy. I'll hire him back from you. 50 cents for the rest of the afternoon.
3: Well, it won't be... excuse me. Telephone.
1: Yeah. And if you need him for any deliveries, just phone and I'll send him right over.
3: Hello?
5: But, Unc, 50 cents to mow the lawn. I don't even get the 50 cents.
1: Well, that's business, my boy.
5: Business? That's slavery.
1: Yes.
5: You can't do it, Unc. It's against the Constitution.
1: It's quiet, you. How can Mr. Peavy telephone?
3: Oh, I'm very sorry to hear that.
1: Yeah, maybe this will be a lesson to you, young man, not to try to match wits with your uncle.
3: Yes, indeed. Right away.
1: Well, I guess we'll be running along then, Peavy.
3: Mr. Gildersleeve, I'm terribly sorry.
1: What is it?
3: They just phoned from Judge Hooker's house.
1: Hooker?
3: It seems the old gentleman has just had a sudden attack of indigestion, and I'm afraid I'm going to have to send Leroy out with some Ipecac.
5: Hooray! Gosh, that's too bad.
1: Why, the old goat. Why doesn't he watch out what he eats? Who does he think he is, a 10-year-old? No wonder he gets the cobbly wobbles. You know what I think, Peavy? I think he did this deliberately.
3: Well, now, I wouldn't say that.
1: Yeah, he did. He did this just to spite me.
5: Ho-ho!
1: Leroy.
5: What a character.

0: let's return to Summerfield. After a week with Leroy working for Peavy, Gildersleeve's lawn has become almost a jungle, and if he's ever to conquer it, it must be done today. So while Marjorie lolls in the hammock, we find him reluctantly trundling the mower out of his garage and calling upon the spirits of his ancestors to give him strength.
1: Grass. Everywhere you look, nothing but grass. I hate the stuff.
2: Talking to me, Uncle Moore?
1: No, I'm talking to myself, my dear. I'm talking to the grass. Yeah, all right, you can laugh. You're a woman, Marjorie. You don't have to wrestle with it.
2: We could always get a goat.
1: A goat? For this grass, we'd have to get a goat with a motor on it.
2: Why not? A motor goat.
1: A motor goat. You couldn't get any self-respecting goat to do this kind of work. It takes a dumb beast like a man.
2: Oh, Uncle Moore.
1: That's all I am, just a beast of burden, my dear, a slave. All day long, up and down, up and down, up and down. Is that any kind of a life?
2: Oh, it'll probably be the making of you. A little exercise?
1: In all this heat? It's the worst thing in the world for me. Say, I know.
2: What?
1: How's to run in and send Bertie out with a nice big pitcher of lemonade, huh? That might help.
2: All right, if you'd like.
1: And some lady fingers to go with it.
2: But we've just finished lunch.
1: Well, you can't run an engine without fuel, you know. Motor goat. This darn lawn. What good is it? We never play croquet anyway. Well, here goes.
2: Throckmorton.
1: Oh, Leela.
3: Am I interrupting something, Throckmorton?
1: Oh, that's all right. I haven't really started here yet. Come on, Leela. Let's sit down here on the grass, huh? Shall we?
3: All right, let's. Oh, this is nice. You know what I love?
1: Huh?
3: I love to run my fingers through the nice, soft grass and feel the warm earth underneath. Don't you?
1: Yes, and feel those darn little roots pushing it up, pushing it up.
3: Oh, silly.
1: Yeah. Listen, Leela.
3: What?
1: I think I can hear it growing.
3: Throckmorton, I love you when you're like this.
1: Like what?
3: Silly.
1: Silly? Well, what's silly about it? You don't realize I have to mow all this, every blade of it, as far as the eye can reach, all by myself, and today.
3: Oh, then, Throckmorton, I'd better be going so you can get at it.
1: Leela, don't rush off.
3: No, I was going to ask you to do something.
1: Oh, I'd love to, Leela.
3: No, not till you finish this.
1: Well, tell me what it is.
3: No, Throckmorton, not till you're through here.
1: Oh, please.
3: No.
1: Pretty please?
3: No. Throckmorton, let go. Here comes Bert.
1: Yeah? After I finished, will you?
3: After you finish. So you hurry up and get to work now, you hear?
1: Darn lawn. Well, here goes.
4: Here's your lemonade, Mr. Gildersleeve.
1: Just in the nick of time, Bertie. Say, looks mighty good, too.
4: Yes, sir. Here's a glass.
1: Oh, never mind the glass.
5: I'll just drink it out of the pitcher, like this.
4: Look out there, Mr. Gildersleeve. Look out, you don't fall in. What a man. Mr. Gildersleeve, you better come up for air.
1: I tell you, there's nothing like a pitcher of lemonade after a hard day's mowing.
4: Pretty good before it, too.
1: Yeah. Yeah, you're right, Bertie. Oh, say, by the way, Bertie.
4: Yes, sir?
1: Tell me something. Don't you get awfully tired of staying in that hot kitchen all day long?
4: Well, sir, I was mostly brung up in hot kitchens, so I guess I'm kind of used to it. My blood got thinned out or something.
1: Wouldn't you like to get outdoors once in a while and get a little fresh air?
4: Oh, Mr. Gildersleeve, it's so long now since I had any fresh air, I don't know how I could handle it.
1: Nonsense. Fresh air is good for you, Bertie.
4: Yes, sir?
1: Do you know anything about lawnmowers, Bertie?
4: Well, yes, I know the main thing about them.
1: What's that?
4: Keep away from them.

0: This will be the death of me yet. Grass, it sneaks up on you. It grows when your back is turned.
1: Hi there, Mr. Gillespie.
0: Oh, Ben. Hello, Ben.
1: Hi.
0: Well, I haven't seen you around here lately, my boy.
1: Oh, I've been kind of busy. Well, see, you're doing a little lawn mowing.
0: Yeah, just mowing the lawn.
1: Yeah. Great exercise. Great for the stomach muscles.
0: Yeah, great.
1: Is Marge around?
0: Marge? Well, she's inside there somewhere.
1: Oh, good.
0: Oh, Ben.
1: Yes, sir?
0: You're a mechanic, Ben. I wonder if you'd come here a minute and take a look at this confounded lawnmower.
1: Oh, is there something wrong with it?
0: Well, I don't know if there's anything really wrong, but it seems to push awful hard.
1: Oh, well, maybe you got it set too tight.
0: Huh?
1: Let's turn her over and take a look.
0: Yeah, you go right ahead, Ben.
1: Yeah. Seems to spin all right.
0: Oh?
1: Have you tried it?
0: Have I tried it? I've been at this thing since lunch. I mowed clear down to that hedge and back, Ben.
1: Huh. Funny, I don't know what it could be then.
0: I'll tell you what. You try it, huh? Maybe I just haven't got the knack of it.
1: Oh, all right, sure.
0: Yeah, here. Better take your coat off, Ben. I'll hold it.
1: Oh, I don't need to take my coat off just to try it.
0: Oh, well, I know, but it's a hot day. You better give it to me.
2: Don't you do it, Ben.
1: Marge. Gosh, I didn't see you.
0: Neither did I. How long have you been standing there, my dear?
2: Long enough to see what's going on.
0: Now, Marjorie, nothing was further from my mind.
2: Then what?
0: Then, you know.
2: All right, put your coat on, Ben. You're through for the day.
0: Oh, right. You dropped something there, my boy.
1: Oh, my poppy. Poppy day.
2: I suppose some pretty girl sold you that.
1: Yeah, she was, kind of.
0: Now, Marjorie, nothing wrong with Ben's buying a poppy. Poppy Day is a very, very worthy cause.
2: Only joking, Uncle Mort. I'm only jealous because he didn't buy it from me.
1: Oh, gosh, if I'd known you were selling them.
2: Well, if you'd come around a little oftener.
1: Well, shall we,
2: Yes, let's.
0: Oh, don't go. Sit down on the swing here.
1: Yeah, but I've got something I'd kind of like to talk over with her. Some news.
0: Well, talk it over with her right here.
2: Uncle Mort?
0: I know you two want to be alone. Doesn't take a lawnmower to fall on me. You make yourselves comfortable here, and I'll just knock off for a little while, huh?
1: Well, Mr. Gildersleeve, gosh, we don't want to interrupt your work.
2: Ben, if we don't, he'll never forgive us.
0: Huh? Marjorie, I think that's hardly fair. However, things being as they are, I'll see you later. Oh.

0: going to have supper? I'm half starved.
1: We'll have it just as soon as Leroy arrives, Uncle Mort.
0: Leroy? It's Leroy this and Leroy that. Who the dickens is Leroy?
1: He's the kid that used to mow the lawn, remember?
0: Yeah, and he'll mow it again, too.
1: Well, let's be nice to him when he gets home.
0: All right.
1: After all, it's his first week's work, and that's a pretty big milestone for a boy.
2: Hey, Leroy working?
1: Mm-hmm. He's been working for Mr. Peavy this week, Ben.
2: Oh. Soda jerk?
0: Well, something like that.
1: Now, Uncle Mort, I'll bet Leroy learns plenty in that drugstore.
0: That's ridiculous.
1: Oh, yes, he will. I'll bet you that when he...
3: Hi, everybody!
0: Oh, thank goodness. Bertie! Bertie!
3: I heard him too, Mr. Gilfillan.
0: All right.
4: All right, folks, the toiler is home from his toil. Who's going to get my pipe and slippers?
0: Young man, I want you to get this through your head. You're no more important than anyone else in this house.
4: Well, now, I wouldn't say that.
1: Uncle Mort, did you... Did I hear you say you wouldn't learn anything from Mr. Peavy?
0: Yeah, I take it all back, my dear.
4: I'm sorry I'm late, folks, but wait till you see what I've got. Here, Marge, don't say I never did anything for you.
1: Why, Leroy, a present.
5: You darling.
4: Here, Unc, Merry Christmas.
0: What? Why, Leroy, you shouldn't have done this.
1: Oh, look.
4: It's a gadget to fix the runs in stockings.
1: Oh.
4: Guaranteed to fix nylon, silk, anything. You ought to see the fella do it.
1: What fella?
4: The fella I bought it from. He had a whole suitcase full of them.
1: Oh, Leroy, it's simply marvelous. It's just what I wanted.
0: Well, I seem to have a pencil here.
4: Oh, but that's not all, Unc. It's got two different kinds of lead and a ruler down the side with genuine millimeters on it and a flashlight on the end.
0: What, no banjo? Well, thank you, my boy. I don't know what to say, really.
4: Oh, that's okay, Unc. You're welcome. Hey, I'd better take Bertie her present.
0: Oh, what'd you get for Bertie, Leroy?
4: A bracelet with rubies in it.
0: What?
4: Well, they might be rubies.
1: He's really a very generous kid.
0: He certainly is.
2: Golly, he must have spent a pile of money on all that stuff.
0: I'm afraid so.
3: Thank you, Leroy.
4: Ah, forget it, Bertie. Well, it won't be long now, folks.
0: Are you hungry?
4: Am I? I didn't have time to make myself a soda the whole afternoon.
0: Leroy, listen to me a moment. You've been very generous, and generosity is a fine trait. But I'm afraid you spent too much money on these presents.
4: Oh, don't worry, Unc. I got plenty left. I figure I'll be able to get my drum in just 14 weeks.
0: I want to explain something to you, my boy. You're making money now. Everyone in this country is making money.
4: Yeah.
0: But hardly anybody is making things to sell anymore. Most of the work is going into making bullets and such for the war.
4: Yeah.
0: Now, what I'm trying to say is everybody ought to spend their money on war bonds and stamps instead of things they don't need. That's the way to fight inflation.
4: Oh, you mean I shouldn't get the drum?
0: Oh, I didn't say that. It'd be a very good thing if we all thought more about the war and less about ourselves.
4: Oh, gosh, Unc, I can't be thinking about the war all the time.
1: Would it be easier if you knew somebody who was in it?
4: Yeah, sure, I suppose so. But I don't.
1: Yes, you do, Leroy.
4: Oh, no, I don't, Marge, honest.
1: Ben, can I tell?
2: What? Oh, sure, I guess so.
1: All right. Leroy, this morning, Ben got his commission in the Navy. He'll be leaving very soon to join a ship.
4: Gosh, the Navy.
0: Well, I didn't know about this, Ben. Congratulations.
2: Oh, thank you, sir.
4: The Navy.
0: Yeah, brings war a little closer, doesn't it, my boy?
4: Yeah, and me worrying about a drum. Well, now that Ben's in the Navy, I better buy him some bullets. I'll buy bonds, Unc.
0: Yeah, now you're talking like a grown-up man, Leroy, and I'm proud of you.
1: Leroy, I hate to say it, but you're wonderful. Come here.
4: Huh?
1: Here. I haven't got a medal for you, but... There.
4: Oh, gosh. What's the idea of kissing people like that? No wonder Ben is joining the Navy.
0: Well, little Leroy hasn't grown up as much as I thought he had.
6: The Great Gildersleeve had to do the mowing after Leroy got a job on May 23rd, 1943. This is Peter Igo. Thanks for joining me for tonight's edition of Old Time Radio. 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Don't touch that dial. Rovina is next with Tuesday Classics. 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

Good evening, and welcome to Tuesday Classics. I'm Ravina, and I'm glad you're with me tonight. Before we begin, let's take a quick look at the weather. At the airport, it's currently 64 degrees, and in the Bay of Grand Marais, it's currently 55 degrees. This evening's forecast is for mostly clear skies with a low around 46. Calm wind becoming northeast around 5 miles per hour after midnight. And tomorrow will be sunny with a high near 57, east wind 5 to 10 miles per hour with gusts as high as 15 miles per hour. This month for our program, I've been thinking about strings. Not the polished, well-behaved strings of the salon or the concert hall, but strings played with urgency, that push, that argue, that grieve, that celebrate. Strings that are reckless at times. So welcome to a program I call Rebel Strings. We'll be moving through 3.5 centuries of music, from Bach alone with his violin, to a young Australian composer who seems constitutionally incapable of writing a predictable bar. From the Argentinian tango halls that inspired Osvaldo Golijov, to the frozen Scandinavian landscapes of Olafur Arnalds. A string quartet that shocked Paris in 1903, and Mark O'Connor and Yo-Yo Ma playing what might be the most American music you'll hear all evening. All of it, in its own way, is music that refused to be what it was supposed to be. I think you'll find that that makes for a pretty good 2 hours, so let's get started. We'll begin with what many consider the greatest piece of music ever written for a single instrument, the chaconne, the fifth and final movement of Bach's Partita No. 2 in D minor for solo violin, runs nearly 15 minutes, and in those 15 minutes, one violin does the work of an orchestra, or maybe more than that. It was written around 1720, likely in the aftermath of the death of Bach's first wife, Maria, though we can't be certain of that. What we can say is that the music carries a weight that goes beyond technique. The violinist you'll hear this evening is 25-year-old Swedish violinist Daniel Lozakovic in a 2018 Deutsche Grammophon recording. So that would have made him 17 in this performance.

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2: From one string voice to four, to something altogether more shimmering and strange, Maurice Ravel completed his string quartet in F major in 1903 when he was 27 years old. The quartet is in four movements. The opening, Allegro Moderato, introduces a theme that will weave through all four movements like a thread you keep catching sight of. It caused something of a stir at its premiere, progressive enough to irritate the conservatives, not progressive enough to please the radicals. In other words, exactly right. Tonight, you'll hear a 2025 performance by the Ataka Quartet, a New York City quartet with Juilliard roots that redefines what classical music can sound like in the 21st century.

And to our last selection of this first hour of our program this evening, we'll turn to Valentin Silvestrov and his LG for String Orchestra. Silvestrov was born in Kiev in 1937 and spent his entire career there until February of 2022, when the Russian invasion of Ukraine forced him to flee to Berlin at the age of 84. His music had long been a kind of quiet resistance. In his Soviet years, it was too modern for the authorities, and later, it was too tonal for the avant-garde. He went his own way, though. The LG for String Orchestra was composed between 2000 and 2002. It belongs to what Silvestrov calls his period of meta music, music that seems to be listening to itself or to something just beyond our hearing. In the context of what has happened to Ukraine, it carries a weight that the composer could not have fully intended at the time, and yet somehow it did. This is LG for String Orchestra by Valentin Silvestrov.

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Let's take a look at the weather currently at the airport. It's fair skies and 61 degrees. And in the Bay of Grand Marais, it's currently 50 degrees. The forecast for this evening is mostly clear with a low around 46, calm wind, and coming out of the northeast around 5 miles per hour after midnight. Tomorrow, Wednesday, will be sunny with a high near 57. Wednesday night, mostly clear, with a low around 41. And then Thursday, Friday, Saturday, sunny or mostly sunny. So that's our extended forecast this evening. I want to welcome you back to Tuesday Classics and our program this evening themed Rebel Strings. We'll continue. The piece that you're about to hear next is called Last Round, and it is, in the most literal sense, a fight. Osvaldo Goliov is an Argentinian composer born in La Plata in 1960, who grew up in a household full of Eastern European Jewish music, Argentinian tango, and Bach. A combination that produces a composer unlike anyone else. He wrote Last Round in 1996 as a homage to Astor Piazzolla, the great Argentine tango master who had died 4 years earlier. The title is taken from a short story about two jazz musicians fighting a duel. In Goliov's piece, two string orchestras face each other like opposing corners of a boxing ring. They begin in confrontation and end in something more complicated than either victory or defeat, but what the composer calls the sadness of things ending. This is Last Round by Osvaldo Goliov.

From the tango halls of Buenos Aires to something rooted deeply in American soil, Mark O'Connor is one of the most remarkable string players this country has produced. He's a national fiddle champion who went on to compose serious concert works and collaborate with everyone from Yo-Yo Ma to Wynton Marsalis. His American Seasons composition takes its cue from Vivaldi's Four Seasons, same concept, entirely different world. Where Vivaldi painted the Italian countryside, O'Connor reaches for the Appalachian fiddle tradition, for bluegrass, for jazz, and for the sound of American open spaces. Spring, the first movement, opens with energy and brightness. You'll hear the fiddle tradition underneath the formal concerto structure. O'Connor has said that he wanted to write music that couldn't have come from anywhere else. This is Mark O'Connor's 2007 performance of his composition, Spring.

And we'll stay with Mark O'Connor for just a little longer. Butterfly's Day Out is a short piece that O'Connor wrote for himself and Yo-Yo Ma, and it captures two world-class musicians who have put down their concert hall formality and are just having a good time. The cello and the violin trade lines, chase each other, and generally behave as if classical music and fiddle music were really never separate things to begin with.

Up next, a brief interlude from Uno Helmersson, a Swedish composer and guitarist who has spent much of his career writing for film and television. Time Lapse comes from his score for the 2016 documentary Magnus about chess prodigy Magnus Carlsen, and has since taken on a life of its own, covered by string ensembles across Europe. It's quiet, spare, and very beautiful.

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an upbeat, dance-like feel that shows her gift for writing music that's modern but very approachable. This is from her 2022 album entitled Advice to a Girl. This is Skittled.

Caroline Shaw is one of the most original compositional voices of her generation. She won the Pulitzer Prize for Music in 2013 at the age of 30, the youngest composer ever to receive it. She's also a violinist and a singer, and her music always seems to carry that sense of a body in motion, of breath and physicality built into the notes. The Trees of Greenwood, what you'll hear next, is brand new and just released this year on a collaborative album called Or the Whale, made with cellist and composer Andrew Yee of the Ataka String Quartet. The song Trees of Greenwood was written by Yee, and Shaw has made it entirely her own, shaping it, she says, the way the two of them make music together, with a lot of freedom, a lot of trust, and the sense that the edges of the music can be as fluid as they need to be. This is Trees of Greenwood.

Arvo Pärt's Summa is one of his most centered works. A gentle weave of voices moving in calm, steady lines. It's simple on the surface, but full of quiet depth. For this performance, we return to a 2021 performance by the Ataka String Quartet off their album Of All Joys. In a world where string writing often means big gestures, soaring melodies, or romantic sweep, Pärt does just the opposite. He strips everything down to bare, essential lines, a rebellion against excess. This is Arvo Pärt's Summa.

And finally, this evening, we'll close with Icelandic composer Ólafur Arnalds' Near Light, a piece where the strings rebel by whispering instead of shouting, building a soft, glowing atmosphere around the piano and electronics. I know there are some other Tuesday Classic listeners who enjoy his music, but did you know that before Ólafur Arnalds became known for these fragile, glowing soundscapes, he was actually a hardcore and metal drummer in Iceland? His shift into classical writing happened almost by chance. A metal band he toured with heard a home demo and asked him to write their albums, piano and string interludes. Those small pieces opened the door to his atmospheric style that he's now known for. You can still hear that rhythmic instinct in his music, even in the quietest tracks, like Near Light. There's a pulse underneath, as if the drummer in him never really left. Here's Near Light.

Thank you so much for spending the evening with me this evening and with the musicians that you've heard over the last 2 hours. Rebel Strings, the program's title, is because the best string music has always known the rules well enough to break them beautifully. I'm Rovina. I'll be back next month on the fourth Tuesday, and in the meantime, join Tuesday Classics every week from 8 to 10 p.m. here on WTIP North Shore Community Radio. 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

Welcome to this week's edition of String Theory. String Theory is WTIP's chamber music program, formerly known as Chamber Potluck. I'm your host for this evening, Kurt Redborg. I'll be with you for the next 2 hours with an evening of chamber music. As always, I want to thank you for joining me. It is unnerving to assess the young Felix Mendelssohn's achievements. He was the ultimate prodigy. The quality of his output before leaving his teens shows a greater sophistication than that of Mozart at a comparable age. Some of the pieces we most immediately associate with Mendelssohn's name came from this period. The Octet for Strings from his 16th year, the Overture to a Midsummer Night's Dream from his 17th. And both of these more than 5 years after his first public piano recital. And so tonight's program is all music by Felix Mendelssohn. I hope you enjoy the program. WTIP's supporters include Ampers, a network of independent public radio stations throughout the state of Minnesota. 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We'll begin tonight's program with that aforementioned String Octet by Mendelssohn, his Opus 20. It's certainly the best piece of chamber music that Mendelssohn wrote, and probably one of the best pieces of chamber music written by anybody. It's written for two string quartets, and we'll hear it played by the Cleveland String Quartet and the Tokyo String Quartet.

That was the Mendelssohn Octet, his Opus 20. It was played by the Cleveland String Quartet and the Tokyo String Quartet. Now we're going to move on to a little more mature Mendelssohn. He wrote 6 string quartets. We're going to hear his string quartet number 4 in E minor. It's his Opus 44, number 2. It was finished in 1837 and revised in 1839. We'll hear it played by the Emerson String Quartet.

That was Mendelssohn's String Quartet No. 4 in E minor, his Opus 44, No. 2. You heard it played by the Emerson String Quartet. I'm Kurt Redborg, and you are listening to String Theory. We have another hour of String Theory coming up after the break. More music by Felix Mendelssohn. I hope you can stay tuned. 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Welcome back to the second half of String Theory for this evening. I'm your host, Kurt Redborg. Thanks for staying tuned. On tonight's program, we're doing an all-Mendelssohn program. And now we're going to go back to very early Felix Mendelssohn again. Mendelssohn's first three published works were three piano quartets, his Opus 1, Opus 2, and Opus 3. They were all written before his 16th birthday. We're going to hear No. 3. It's in B minor, and it will be played by the Schubert Ensemble.

That was Felix Mendelssohn's Piano Quartet No. 3 in B minor. You heard it played by the Schubert Ensemble. Well, could we get any younger than a 16-year-old Felix Mendelssohn? Well, yes, we could. Mendelssohn wrote 5 numbered symphonies, but between the ages of 12 and 14, he wrote 12 string symphonies. We'll hear number 4 in C minor. It will be played by the Northern Chamber Orchestra, directed by Nicholas Ward.

That was Felix Mendelssohn's String Symphony, number 4 in C minor. You heard it played by the Northern Chamber Orchestra and Nicholas Ward. And we're going to do one more of those string symphonies now. This is number 5. It's in B flat major. Again, the Northern Chamber Orchestra and Nicholas Ward.

That was Felix Mendelssohn's String Symphony No. 5 in B-flat major. The Northern Chamber Orchestra was led by Nicholas Ward. We're going to finish up the program with a work from Book 1 of Felix Mendelssohn's Songs Without Words. This is Opus 19, No. 1, and it is played by Glenn Gould.

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That brings us to the end of this week's edition of String Theory. I'm Kurt Redborg. See you next week.

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0: Beyond the prison of the fence posts. Oh yeah, I can see.

From Northern Cheyenne, singer-songwriter Shelly Morningsongs. Long-awaited, the Best of Shelly Morningsong compilation. That's her We Didn't Ask Why. Kicking off this hour in a great, gentle way today on the mainstream. Also, I'd be remiss if I didn't say be on the lookout for her latest children's book. Her A Song and Dance for Mother Earth is a follow-up to her earlier release, She Talks to Animals, a super talented and amazing artist that I gotta get caught up with soon. I'm Brett Mabee, your host through these sonic explorations, and if you're just now getting here, you've picked the perfect time to sit down and listen to some great music with me. During this hour, we'll be enjoying tracks from Mike Green, also Jesse Ware, Tribes, Thundercat, a new one from Chinese American Bear, and speaking of which, this newest one from Zahara. Released May 11th, the LA native is putting out her fourth solo album, Distant Lands, soon. So be on the lookout for that. And to get you excited about the new release, it's Speed Racer, a track that we're going to hear for the first time out of many on your new favorite show. Turn it up, sing along, have some fun, and don't go anywhere. You're listening to The Mainstream.

East Coast rocker Susto with Rock On, found on their 2023 album My Entire Life, bringing the first set to an end. Before that was the hard rock stylings of Misha and the Spanx with their single Dig Me Out that paired nicely with the latest from Zahara. A sneak peek of their upcoming album, Distant Lands, that was Speed Racer that we got into the rotation for the first time. If you're just now getting here, I'm Brett Mabee, your host through these sonic explorations, and 7 days a week, 3 hours a day, I have a lot of fun tracking down some of the all-time best new music for us to reimagine a mainstream music scene together with. And as always, while I love looking for great new music, I'm overjoyed when great new tunes find me. So as always, you're welcome to send me your originally recorded tracks to brett@mainstreamradio.net or send them physically to Brett Mabee, Turtle Island Tunes, Full Moon Radio, P.O. Box 252, Salamanca, New York, 14779. I look forward to hearing from you, and don't forget that there is a rather eclectic assortment of music here, so there is a good chance that if your music's radio-friendly, that it might just find a home here on the mainstream. So, again, don't hesitate to reach out. In the remainder of our time is music from Jesse Ware, also one from Mike Green, an L.A.-based artist who is getting ready to hit the road with his lover and musical partner, Whitney Tye, so some really exciting things happening with the duo. This first track of the set comes to us from the Philadelphia-born but now Charleston-based duo, Little Stranger. They're known for a sound that quickly gets them compared to Gorillaz or Beck or 21 Pilots, while remaining a totally unique sound, Turn It Up with Mexico, a great single that we introduced into the rotation not that long ago on the mainstream.

0: Bonjour, c'est Olivier Lerudan de Châteauroux en France et vous écoutez The Mainstream avec Brett Mabee. Hi, this is Olivier Lerudan of Châteauroux in France and you're listening to The Mainstream with Brett Mabee.
1: Do you know what you've got? You've got a perfect woman. She treats you right, keeps you satisfied. It's AutoNation.

At the halfway point of this hour's broadcast on the mainstream, allow me this quick opportunity to get a shout out to friends who are dialed in on the AM on 640 at KYUK in and around Bethel, Alaska. It's good to have you here, friends, and whether you're a longtime listener of the show or you're just now checking it out for the first time, I take a lot of pride in this newly reimagined mainstream that puts indigenous representation front and center. And again, I do broadcast 7

0: from you, and before our time together is up, plenty more of the amazing music that keeps you coming back for more. I'll join you again after a track from Thundercat, his collaboration with Candy Crush, in addition to a new one from Chinese American Bear, and this one from the New York City-based Alyssa Sequoia. She's a lady of many talents. She's a singer-songwriter, a comedian, a podcaster. She has also had appearances on the TV Guide Network, Discovery Channel, and an acting role in the independent film The Instant Messenger. Some really great things, and right now I think you're going to enjoy her track. And I, on the mainstream, enjoy.
1: Wait.

Thundercat and Candy Crush teaming up for that fun remake of Diana Ross's Upside Down, a fun track to wind down my time with you today on the mainstream. We also heard the Montreal-based Flora Laurentian, and before that was Tribes with Paradise from the band's self-titled release. And kicking off that set was the New York City-based Alyssa Sequoia single, And I, a song that did come by way of submission. And as I've said before, and I will say it again, that is one of the secret spices of the show. So, as always, if you're a professional singer-songwriter, don't hesitate to get your tracks into me at brett@mainstreamradio.net. Now, do keep in mind, that's not the only reason I love hearing from listeners. So, if you just want to tell me about your day or tell me one of the things that you love about the show, you can do that with the email address as well. In the remainder of the hour is Kane Culto, but not before this new one, released May 11th from Chinese American Bear, the duo of Ann Tong and Bryce Barston. They put out their new album, Dim Sum and Then Some, courtesy of Moshi Moshi Records. As a sneak peek and for your consideration and approval, and perhaps as an invitation as well, it's Turn Up the Radio that I leave you with today on your news.

Coming to you from the Allegheny Territory of the Seneca Nation, I'm Justin Woodmansey from the band Alamantra, and you are listening to Native Voice One.

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In a great nod to their Southern rock influences, that's the Cold Stairs, a band originally from Evansville, Indiana, who started off as a duo before adding their bassist Bryce Cluth in 2023. Their name comes from the Black Crowes song, Stare It Cold. From the Cold Stairs, it's Out of Love, found on their Texas album, getting us into this incredible hour of music on the mainstream. That's right, Ongueño Anki Chocheto, Nyao Escano, Haitqua, Agajangwa, Esadenetkado, Nangamunisa Date, Ko Asadanon Da Jades, Gi Oska A Esadantios. I'm Brett Maybe, I'm thankful you're well, and I hope you're going to have fun and perhaps sing along, or at the very least, just give a good ear to this hour's listening. That's right, not all of us have great singing voices, but that never has stopped me, nor should it stop you. As I take a look at the hour ahead, a recent one from Beth Orton that we got into the rotation. Also, my dear friend BB Buckskin, a new one to get into the rotation from Rip Magic, and this one from Rematriation, which of course is the project of Cherokee singer-songwriter Lisa LaRue. She just had a great conversation with my favorite uncle, Larry Kay, on Indigenous in Music, so be sure to check out that conversation. And right now, this is a gentler side of the Red Dress release. Turn it up with She, Her, and Don't Go Anywhere, we're just getting going on the mainstream.

Neon Natives from the Hose Ho EP on the mainstream. Before that was Elissa P's take on Willie Dunn's Wolves Don't Live by the Rules featuring Joe Grass. And it was the latest from Rematriation and Lisa LaRue's full album The Red Dress. That was She, Her, the second song from the release that we got into the library. I'm Brett Mabee, and of course you probably already know that, but as always I'm overjoyed that you're here to spend some time with me. If you're tuning in for the first time this hour, I'm confident that you're going to find songs that'll keep you coming back for more. One of the greatest compliments that I've ever received, and I get it quite often, I'm not tooting my own horn, but that the mainstream introduces a little bit of the magic of radio back into the listening experience. It reminds listeners of a time when radio was a little bit more exciting, and I couldn't be more proud of that sentiment, and I'm confident you're going to find the same to be true. So as always, stick around, but if you can, get caught up digitally at mainstreamradio.net. The full show archive is there, and it is all more encompassing of the many projects associated with Turtle Island Tunes, Full Moon Radio, the parent company of the mainstream, Gyno, and the Full Moon Radio itself. In fact, there is a collaborations tab that I can't wait to feature your work on. So reach out, stay in touch. You can do that through the chat feature, the submission feature, emailing me at brett@mainstreamradio.net, or give me an old-fashioned phone call at 1-888-362-9970, option 1. Again, I look forward to hearing from you soon. Before this first 30 minutes is up, the Red Clay Strays, Looking Ahead, in the second half, Yukimi, Michael Kiwanuka. But right now, it is the New Orleans-based The Revivalists that are going to help to lead the way to the bottom of the hour. This is a band whose first show was in a laundromat slash bar. And now that's a pretty cool pairing. You know, it's a long lifetime dream of mine to someday own a laundromat. And if I ever do, you can rest assured, I don't know if I'll be slinging drinks there, but I'll certainly play you a few songs while you wait for your unmentionables to dry. So, really cool stuff from an interesting band. When they built their career, they did it the old school way by playing 150 shows a year. And after the release of their Men Amongst Mountains in 2015, Rolling Stone spotlighted them as a must-know rising band. In fact, one of the 10 bands you need to know. It's their Heart Stop from the Get It Honest album on the mainstream.

A shout out to friends in and around Jerome, Arizona, dialed in on the AM at 1670, listening on KCRJ. I'm thankful that you're spending some time with me here today. I love radio, and I think you do, or that you did at some point in your life. And if that love hasn't been there, well, maybe this is the show that helps to bring some of that passion for radio back into your life. So as always, you're welcome to join me here on the AM/FM frequencies. 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So stay in touch with all your local events and airwaves and things like that. No matter how you tune in, keep on keeping on with the mainstream. I'll be back after a track from Blood Orange that features Caroline Polachek, Lord and Mustafa. But right now, this one comes from the amazing Beth Orton, an English singer-songwriter who's been at it a long time and has contributed significantly to the modern British music scene. Her early albums, Trailer Park and Central Reservation, back in 96 and 99 respectively, earned her critical acclaim, including a Brit Award and a devoted international audience. It's her waiting, getting us back into this hour on the mainstream.

sense to me. Perhaps there's nowhere else I will ever be. I'm wondering, yeah, it seems to me that there's nowhere else that I would rather be. And if I could be anywhere,

With some help from Caroline Polachek, Lord and Mustafa, that's Blood Orange's Mind Loaded from the 2025 Essex Honey album, bringing that block to an end on the mainstream. Before that was Michael Kiwanuka's The Rest of Me, and we also heard Yukimi and Beth Orton, who kicked off the set with Waiting, a great track that we introduced into the rotation in the middle of May. I'm sad that our time together has come to an end, but I take a little bit of solace knowing that we can do this again sooner than later. As always, I broadcast 7 days a week, 3 hours a day from the beautiful Seneca Nation's Allegheny Territory, and I invite you back wherever you are across the globe and from whatever device you choose to listen on. Whether it's from your home, your office, your car, your smartphone, tablet, or AM/FM radio, the thing that matters most is that you join me again for some fun listening very soon. Again, check those listings for the next time you can do just that. In the remainder of our time is the You and I, but not before this one from Rip Magic, the London-based four-piece consisting of Marco Pini, Felix Bailey Higgins, Beth Boswell Knight, and Pedro Takahashi. They put out their newest single, Screw Dark, in addition to announcing that they've signed to Section 1, the LA-based sister label to Partisan Records. So some really exciting things. And as a toast, it's this great track that I leave you with for your consideration and approval on the mainstream.

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2: At dawn, the panther of the heavens peers over the edge of the world. The moon washes her lean darkness with water electrified by prayers.

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If you know me, you know I love Joy Harjo. I've caught up with her before on Gyno, and I'm especially thrilled that she teamed up with Esperanza Spalding for her newest album, Insomnia and Seven Steps to Grace, the title track of which we heard kicking off this hour. And what's even more exciting, I'm looking forward to working alongside her at a fun show in New Jersey in the very near future. So stick around for more details on that as well. I'm Brett Mabee, your host for the hour. As I do 7 days a week, 3 hours a day, I bring you the best new music as we seek to reimagine what a mainstream music scene can look and sound like, particularly as it pertains to the much-needed representation of indigenous artists of Turtle Island. Which means we'll be hearing from the likes of Métis hip-hop MC Joey Styles and his life partner and musical partner, the Haida Gwaii artist Carson Gray. Also tracks from Darla Daniels, a talented Buffalo Lake Métis singer-songwriter. I also have music from Teddy Swims, one from Tortoise in this first block, and this first track is from the Kundalini Genie. From their False Highs, True Lows, turn it up with Rising Down, Falling Upwards. Try and get your mind around that. Anyway, I'll be back before you know it. In the meantime, enjoy your listening on the

Sophia Valdez with Already Yours, a great track bringing the first block to an end on the mainstream. Before that was the Chicago-based longtime band Tortoise with Layered Presence, found on their 2025 Touch. And we also heard the Kundalina Genie with Rising Down, Falling Upwards, found on their False High, True Lows album. If you're just now getting here, you've missed a little bit. And if you're like me, I know I don't like missing out on things, which is why I provided the full digital archive, which can be found at mainstreamradio.net, or at least the last couple weeks worth. I used to have them all on there, but it became a little bit of a mess. Anyway, that's a story for another time. What's important to take away from that is you can get caught back up 24/7 from your laptop, desktop, tablet, or mobile device 24/7. 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And there are some other fun features on the site as well, so bookmark it and visit it often for your convenience. I look forward to hearing from you, and before signing out, I'll have some details as to how you can get your originally recorded music in for consideration as well. As we fastly wind down the first half, a track from Lissy. Also Yaya Bey, but not before this one from an artist who never got enough credit during her life. Margot Gurion was a lot like Brian Wilson of the Beach Boys. Incredible and prolific singer-songwriters, but who didn't like the rigors of touring. In fact, it caused anxiety in both of them. So much so that Margot stepped aside from trying to create her own successful solo career and was just happy writing songs for other artists. In fact, her tunes were recorded from everyone from Cass Elliot of the Mamas and Papas to Glen Campbell, Harry Belafonte, just to name a few. Turn it up with her, More Understanding Than a Man, on the mainstream.

Well, would you look at that? We're already at the halfway point, and the good news is it means we have about 30 minutes left, and the bad news is we only have about 30 minutes left. The good times always go so fast, but before diving back into the tunes, a shout out to friends who were dialed in the KTNA 88.5 FM in and around Talkeetna, Alaska. And whether you're tuned in on the AM, FM, or digitally, it matters not. I love all the friends of the show, and I love it when you reach out to me. 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

Darla Daniels, Many Miles, a single released about a year ago now, and a great track to wind down my time with you on the mainstream. We also heard Kalayla's Idea One, Lily Miola's You and I, and Baby Storm's Alt Disco. Sadly, this is the point in the hour which I gotta step out of the studio. But don't be sad. I'll be back before you know it. As always, I broadcast 7 days a week, 3 hours a day, so there are plenty of opportunities to get your groove on with your old buddy, old pal, Brett Mabee. And I'm always looking for great new music, so if you are a professional singer-songwriter, send me your professionally recorded tracks to brett@mainstreamradio.net. In the remainder of the hour, our cousins Rex and Irv Lyons of the Ripcords will also hear another fantastic collaboration courtesy of Jake Blount and Molly O'Bombswin. The first song of the spinal set is from Teddy Swims, who has announced his biggest tour ever, so be on the lookout. He might be coming to a resident city near you in the fall of 2026. He also just performed a pretty amazing set at Coachella with surprise guest appearances from David Lee Roth, Joe Jonas, who I hope didn't play lead guitar. No, that's his brother Nick, but anyway, and Vanessa Carlton. Turn it up with Guilty, a great track from I've Tried Everything But Therapy, Part 2 on the mainstream. Of having

Fanin, sending you some Indigenous music love from the Midwest. 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

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WTIP has been serving the community since 1998, bringing you local news, weather, information, and entertainment that reflect the personality of the North Shore. 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
0: Beyond the prison of the fence posts. Oh yeah, I can see it.

From Northern Cheyenne, singer-songwriter Shelley Morningsong's long-awaited The Best of Shelley Morningsong compilation, that's her We Didn't Ask Why, kicking off this hour in a great, gentle way today on the mainstream. Also, I'd be remiss if I didn't say be on the lookout for her latest children's book. Her A Song and Dance for Mother Earth is a follow-up to her earlier release, She Talks to Animals, a super talented and amazing artist that I gotta get caught up with soon. I'm Brett Mabee, your host through these sonic explorations, and if you're just now getting here, you've picked the perfect time to sit down and listen to some great music with me. During this hour, we'll be enjoying tracks from Mike Green, also Jesse Ware, Tribes, Thundercat, a new one from Chinese American Bear, and, speaking of which, this newest one from Zahara. Released May 11th, the LA native is putting out her fourth solo album, Distant Lands, soon. So be on the lookout for that. And to get you excited about the new release, it's Speed Racer, a track that we're going to hear for the first time out of many on your new favorite show. Turn it up, sing along, have some fun, and don't go anywhere. You're listening to The Mainstream.

East Coast rocker Susto with Rock On, found on their 2023 album My Entire Life, bringing the first set to an end. Before that was the hard rock stylings of Misha and the Spanx with their single Dig Me Out that paired nicely with the latest from Zahara. A sneak peek of their upcoming album, Distant Lands, that was Speed Racer that we got into the rotation for the first time. If you're just now getting here, I'm Brett Mabey, your host through these sonic explorations, and 7 days a week, 3 hours a day, I have a lot of fun tracking down some of the all-time best new music for us to reimagine a mainstream music scene together with. And as always, while I love looking for great new music, I'm overjoyed when great new tunes find me. So as always, you're welcome to send me your originally recorded tracks to brett@mainstreamradio.net or send them physically to Brett Mabey, Turtle Island Tunes, Full Moon Radio, P.O. Box 252, Salamanca, New York, 14779. I look forward to hearing from you, and don't forget that there is a rather eclectic assortment of music here, so there is a good chance that if your music's radio-friendly, that it might just find a home here on the mainstream. So, again, don't hesitate to reach out. In the remainder of our time is music from Jesse Ware, also one from Mike Green, an L.A.-based artist who is getting ready to hit the road with his lover and musical partner, Whitney Tye, so some really exciting things happening with the duo. This first track of the set comes to us from the Philadelphia-born but now Charleston-based duo, Little Stranger. They're known for a sound that quickly gets them compared to Gorillaz or Beck or 21 Pilots, while remaining a totally unique sound, Turn It Up with Mexico, a great single that we introduced into the rotation not that long ago on the mainstream.

0: Bonjour, c'est Olivier Lerudan de Châteauroux en France et vous écoutez The Mainstream avec Brett Mabee. Hi, this is Olivier Lerudan of Châteauroux in France and you're listening to The Mainstream with Brett Mabee.
1: Do you know what you've got? You've got a perfect woman. She treats you right, keeps you satisfied. It's automatic.

At the halfway point of this hour's broadcast on the mainstream, allow me this quick opportunity to get a shout out to friends who are dialed in on the AM on 640.

distribution director at Native Voice One, send her an email and say we need more mainstream in our lives at nv1.org. She can also give you information about some of the other incredible offerings on the network, including my one-hour Indigenous weekly spotlight show, Gyno, which of course is Seneca for music or song. We look forward to hearing from you, and before our time together is up, plenty more of the amazing music that keeps you coming back for more. I'll join you again after a track from Thundercat, his collaboration with Candy Crush, in addition to a new one from Chinese American Bear, and this one from the New York City-based Alyssa Sequoia. She's a lady of many talents. She's a singer-songwriter, a comedian, a podcaster. She has also had appearances on the TV Guide Network, Discovery Channel, and an acting role in the independent film The Instant Messenger. Some really great things, and right now I think you're going to enjoy her track. And I, on the mainstream, enjoy. Wait.

Thundercat and Candy Crush teaming up for that fun remake of Diana Ross's Upside Down, a fun track to wind down my time with you today on the mainstream. We also heard the Montreal-based Flor Laurentian, and before that was Tribes with Paradise from the band's self-titled release. And kicking off that set was the New York City-based Alyssa Sequoia single, And I, a song that did come by way of submission. And as I've said before, and I will say it again, that is one of the secret spices of the show. So, as always, if you're a professional singer-songwriter, don't hesitate to get your tracks into me at brett@mainstreamradio.net. Now, do keep in mind, that's not the only reason I love hearing from listeners. So, if you just want to tell me about your day or tell me one of the things that you love about the show, you can do that with the email address as well. In the remainder of the hour is Kane Culto, but not before this new one, released May 11th from Chinese American Bear, the duo of Ann Tong and Bryce Barston. They put out their new album, Dim Sum and Then Some, courtesy of Moshi Moshi Records. As a sneak peek and for your consideration and approval, and perhaps as an invitation as well, it's Turn Up the Radio that I leave you with today on your new

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In a great nod to their Southern rock influences, that's the Cold Stairs, a band originally from Evansville, Indiana, who started off as a duo before adding their bassist Bryce Cluth in 2023. Their name comes from the Black Crowes song, Stare It Cold. From the Cold Stairs, it's Out of Love, found on their Texas album, getting us into this incredible hour of music on the mainstream. That's right, Ongueño Anki Chocheto, Nyao Escano, Haitqua, Agajangwa, Esadenetkado, Nangamunisa Date, Ko Asadanon Da Jades, Gi Oska A Esadantios. I'm Brett Maybe, I'm thankful you're well, and I hope you're going to have fun and perhaps sing along, or at the very least, just give a good ear to this hour's listening. That's right, not all of us have great singing voices, but that never has stopped me, nor should it stop you. As I take a look at the hour ahead, a recent one from Beth Orton that we got into the rotation. Also, my dear friend BB Buckskin, a new one to get into the rotation from Rip Magic, and this one from Rematriation, which of course is the project of Cherokee singer-songwriter Lisa LaRue. She just had a great conversation with my favorite uncle, Larry Kay, on Indigenous in Music, so be sure to check out that conversation. And right now, this is a gentler side of the Red Dress release. Turn it up with She, Her, and Don't Go Anywhere. We're just getting going on the mainstream.

Neon Natives from the Hose Ho EP on the mainstream. Before that was Elissa P's take on Willie Dunn's Wolves Don't Live by the Rules featuring Joe Grass. And it was the latest from Rematriation and Lisa LaRue's full album, The Red Dress. That was She, Her, the second song from the release that we got into the library. I'm Brett Mabee, and of course, you probably already know that. But as always, I'm overjoyed that you're here to spend some time with me. If you're tuning in for the first time this hour, I'm confident that you're going to find songs that'll keep you coming back for more. One of the greatest compliments that I've ever received, and I get it quite often, I'm not tooting my own horn, but that the mainstream introduces a little bit of the magic of radio back into the listening experience. It reminds listeners of a time when radio was a little bit more exciting, and I couldn't be more proud of that sentiment, and I'm confident you're going to find the same to be true. 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Again, I look forward to hearing from you soon. Before this first 30 minutes is up, the Red Clay Strays, Looking Ahead, in the second half, Yukimi, Michael Kiwanuka. But right now, it is the New Orleans-based The Revivalists that are going to help to lead the way to the bottom of the hour. This is a band whose first show was in a laundromat slash bar. And now, that's a pretty cool pairing. You know, it's a long lifetime dream of mine to someday own a laundromat. And if I ever do, you can rest assured, I don't know if I'll be slinging drinks there, but I'll certainly play you a few songs while you wait for your unmentionables to dry. So, really cool stuff from an interesting band. When they built their career, they did it the old school way by playing 150 shows a year. And after the release of their Men Amongst Mountains in 2015, Rolling Stone spotlighted them as a must-know rising band. In fact, one of the 10 bands you need to know. It's their Heart Stop from the Get It Honest album on the mainstream.

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I'm thankful that you're spending some time with me here today. I love radio, and I think you do, or that you did at some point in your life, and if that love hasn't been there, well, maybe this is the show that helps to bring some of that passion for radio back into your life. So as always, you're welcome to join me here on the AM/FM frequencies. But if you do prefer the digital experience and convenience, head on over to nv1.org, or you can even check out your own show's app capabilities. 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So stay in touch with all your local events and airwaves and things like that. No matter how you tune in, keep on keeping on with The Mainstream. I'll be back after a track from Blood Orange that features Caroline Polachek, Lord and Mustafa. But right now, this one comes from the amazing Beth Orton, an English singer-songwriter who's been

sense to me. Perhaps there's nowhere else that I will ever be. I'm wondering, yeah, it seems to me that there's nowhere else that I would rather be. And if I could be anywhere,

with some help from Caroline Polachek, Lord and Mustafa. That's Blood Orange's Mind Loaded from the 2025 Essex Honey album, bringing that block to an end on the mainstream. Before that was Michael Kiwanuka's The Rest of Me, and we also heard Yukimi and Beth Orton, who kicked off the set with Waiting, a great track that we introduced into the rotation in the middle of May. I'm sad that our time together has come to an end, but I take a little bit of solace knowing that we can do this again sooner than later. As always, I broadcast 7 days a week, 3 hours a day from the beautiful Seneca Nation's Allegheny Territory, and I invite you back wherever you are across the globe and from whatever device you choose to listen on. Whether it's from your home, your office, your car, your smartphone, tablet, or AM/FM radio, the thing that matters most is that you join me again for some fun listening very soon. Again, check those listings for the next time you can do just that. In the remainder of our time is the You and I, but not before this one from Rip Magic. The London-based four-piece consisting of Marco Pini, Felix Bailey Higgins, Beth Boswell Knight, and Pedro Takahashi. They put out their newest single, Screw Dark, in addition to announcing that they've signed to Section 1, the LA-based sister label to Partisan Records. So some really exciting things. And as a toast, it's this great track that I leave you with for your consideration and approval on the mainstream.

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1: who never awaken,
0: who never awaken,
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2: At dawn, the panther of the heavens peers over the edge of the world. The moon washes her lean darkness with water electrified by prayers.

If you know me, you know I love Joy Harjo. I've caught up with her before on Guy Note, and I'm especially thrilled that she teamed up with Esperanza Spalding for her newest album, Insomnia and Seven Steps to Grace, the title track of which we heard kicking off this hour. And what's even more exciting, I'm looking forward to working alongside her at a fun show in New Jersey in the very near future. So stick around for more details on that as well. I'm Brett Mabee, your host for the hour. As I do 7 days a week, 3 hours a day, I bring you the best new music as we seek to reimagine what a mainstream music scene can look and sound like, particularly as it pertains to the much-needed representation of indigenous artists of Turtle Island. Which means we'll be hearing from the likes of Métis hip-hop MC Joey Styles and his life partner and musical partner, the Haida Gwaii artist Carson Gray. Also tracks from Darla Daniels, a talented Buffalo Lake Métis singer-songwriter. I also have music from Teddy Swims, one from Tortoise in this first block, and this first track is from the Kundalini Genie. From their False Highs, True Lows, turn it up with Rising Down, Falling Upwards. Try and get your mind around that. Anyway, I'll be back before you know it. In the meantime, enjoy your listening on the mainstream.

Sophia Valdez with Already Yours, a great track bringing the first block to an end on the mainstream. Before that was the Chicago-based longtime band Tortoise with Layered Presence, found on their 2025 Touch. And we also heard the Kundalina Genie with Rising Down, Falling Upwards, found on their False High, True Lows album. If you're just now getting here, you've missed a little bit. And if you're like me, I know I don't like missing out on things, which is why I provided the full digital archive, which can be found at mainstreamradio.net, or at least the last couple weeks worth. I used to have them all on there, but it became a little bit of a mess. Anyway, that's a story for another time. What's important to take away from that is you can get caught back up 24/7 from your laptop, desktop, tablet, or mobile device 24/7. 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And there are some other fun features on the site as well, so bookmark it and visit it often for your convenience. I look forward to hearing from you, and before signing out, I'll have some details as to how you can get your originally recorded music in for consideration as well. As we fastly wind down the first half, a track from Lissy. Also Yaya Bey, but not before this one from an artist who never got enough credit during her life. Margot Gurion was a lot like Brian Wilson of the Beach Boys, incredible and prolific singer-songwriters, but who didn't like the rigors of touring. In fact, it caused anxiety in both of them. So much so that Margot stepped aside from trying to create her own successful solo career and was just happy writing songs for other artists. In fact, her tunes were recorded from everyone from Cass Elliot of the Mamas and Papas to Glen Campbell, Harry Belafonte, just to name a few. Turn it up with her, More Understanding Than a Man, on the mainstream.

Well, would you look at that? We're already at the halfway point, and the good news is it means we have about 30 minutes left, and the bad news is we only have about 30 minutes left. The good times always go so fast, but before diving back into the tunes, a shout out to friends who were dialed in the KTNA 88.5 FM in and around Talkeetna, Alaska. 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I love all the friends of the show, and I love it when you reach out to me. So tell me just how much you're loving this music at brett@mainstreamradio.net. Or if you're feeling extra adventurous, you can give me a call at 1-888-362-9970. And you're always welcome to get song recommendations in as well. Or you can record your own radio tag that I'll be playing here on the air in the near future also. So no matter how you reach out to me, let's stay in touch, let's have some audio fun, and in the meantime, I'm going to keep the good tunes a-coming. And the remainder of the hour is one from Métis artist Darla Daniels. We'll also hear from the Maui-based Lily Miola, but right now, it's the one and only Janice Moffus, who records as Baby Storm. Turn it up with Alt Disco, and I'll be back with you one last time today on the mainstream.

Darla Daniels, Many Miles, a single released about a year ago now, and a great track to wind down my time with you on the mainstream. We also heard Kalayla's Idea One, Lily Miola's You and I, and Baby Storm's Alt Disco. Sadly, this is the point in the hour which I gotta step out of the studio. But don't be sad. I'll be back before you know it. As always, I broadcast 7 days a week, 3 hours a day, so there are plenty of opportunities to get your groove on with your old buddy, old pal, Brett Mabee. And I'm always looking for great new music, so if you are a professional singer-songwriter, send me your professionally recorded tracks to brett@mainstreamradio.net. In the remainder of the hour, our cousins Rex and Irv Lyons of the Ripcords will also hear another fantastic collaboration courtesy of Jake Blount and Molly O'Bombswin. The first song of the spinal set is from Teddy Swims, who has announced his biggest tour ever, so be on the lookout. He might be coming to a resident city near you in the fall of 2026. He also just performed a pretty amazing set at Coachella with surprise guest appearances from David Lee Roth, Joe Jonas, who I hope didn't play lead guitar. No, that's his brother Nick, but anyway, and Vanessa Carlton. Turn it up with Guilty, a great track from I've Tried Everything But Therapy, Part 2 on the mainstream. I've had-

Sanin, sending you some Indigenous music love from the Midwest. This is Kelly Jackson, and you're listening to Native Voice One, the Native American Radio Network.

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Welcome to Swing Session, a recollection of the music and the music makers of the 1930s and 40s, the period we now call the swing era. And this swing session is going to begin with music by the First Lady of Jazz Composition. A formidable jazz pianist, she joined Andy Kirk's band in 1929 at the age of 19 and gave the band its musical identity through her arrangements. But Mary Lou Williams was to provide Benny Goodman with a signature piece of music, and it was Goodman who popularized so much of her work. Here's the Goodman Band and Roll 'em.

The King of Swing clarinetist Benny Goodman and his orchestra performed Roll 'em, Sometimes I'm Happy, and they closed the set with a 1936 tune that became one of the band's biggest hits, Swing Time in the Rockies. Bing Crosby's brother Bob Crosby leads his orchestra through a set of two contrasting styles, the Isham Jones ballad On the Alamo, followed by the Dixieland standard South Rampart Street Parade.

Benny Moten's Kansas City Band of the 1920s graduated a lot of performers who went on into the swing era. People like blues singer Jimmy Rushing, sax player Ben Webster, trumpeter Hot Lips Page, and many others. That band would also serve as the model for their pianist, who would go on to establish his own band, Bill Basie, better known as Count Basie. You're going to hear him playing piano and doing a scat vocal in the middle of this tune. Benny Moten and his band from Kansas City, Somebody Stole My Gal.

Billy May joined Charlie Barnett in 1939 as a trumpet player and arranger, and he became a much sought-after trumpeter and arranger by many of the big bands. He performed through the 40s, then formed his own band in the early 50s, and ended up backing up some of the best singers in the business, like Frank Sinatra, Keeley Smith, and our next performer, Ella Fitzgerald, who's going to sing a song written by Harold Arlen and Johnny Mercer from the movie The Sky's the Limit. It was written originally for Fred Astaire in that movie from 1943. Here's the Billy May Band with Ella Fitzgerald, My Shining Hour.

Next, from 1938, a tune by the Dick Juergens Band, who rose to prominence with the vocal stylings of Eddie Howard. Howard then went on to form his own band in 1946. But here's the Dick Juergens Orchestra with Eddie Howard, I Married an Angel.

Don Redman was an alto sax player and a much sought-after arranger for bands like Harry James and Jimmy Dorsey, Charlie Barnett during the 30s and 40s. He had his own band in the 1930s, in the early 30s, and we're going to hear that band perform a jazz classic, Mylenburg Joys.

You can hear the dancers in the background on this next recording. It was an air check from a radio broadcast from New York's Lincoln Hotel in 1940. Artie Shaw, his clarinet and his orchestra, play Stardust.

Trumpet player Erskine Hawkins and his orchestra demonstrate their talents on our stage next. They'll trace the history of the band's hits, beginning with their 1936 New York City debut at the Apollo Theater and the Savoy Ballroom with Big John's Special, then 1942 and Bear Mash Blues, ending with their big hit of 1944, Cherry.

On stage, the California Band, led by trombonist Roy Wiegand. They offer the music of Antonio Jobim, followed by a piece from Jose Feliciano, Contemporary Swing, with a Latin beat.

The Roy Wiegand Big Band performed Gingy, followed by Chico and the Man. We return to our roots. From 1945, Duke Ellington and his orchestra. It don't mean a thing if it ain't got that swing.

Benny Goodman, Bob Crosby, Benny Moten, Ella Fitzgerald, Dick Juergens, Don Redman, Artie Shaw, Erskine Hawkins, the Roy Wiegand Big Band, and Duke Ellington and his orchestra with the sounds of the swing era. I'm Bill Burkhart for Swing Session.

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Well, good morning. It is Wednesday, May 27th. You're tuning in to Daybreak here this morning on WJP Radio. I'm Kelly Hawkins, and beautiful start again here this morning. The harbor was really calm and starting to see some warm temperatures throughout the entire area along the North Shore and Arrowhead region here this morning. We'll dive right into it this morning. Sun was out as well. Beautiful little bit of some color in the sky with that sunrise here this morning. A little bit of some pinks and some oranges. Right now here at the WTIP station, 62 degrees. And it looks like just a touch cooler a little farther inland, but that's going to switch later today. So 54 a little farther inland near the Grand Marais Cook County Airport this morning. And I'm starting to see some pretty similar conditions throughout our entire area. Mostly some of those mid-50s all the way to kind of just low 60s, up to 63 in some areas, starting from Thunder Bay all the way down the shore here this morning along Lake Superior. And then as we head inland, starting to see as well some mid-50s there too. But guess what's going to happen today? We're going to warm up again. It's going to be just another beautiful, gorgeous day. So inland conditions, high of 71 degrees. Yesterday was just a beautiful, gorgeous one. And hopefully had a chance to get outside and soak up some of that sunshine. It was just beautiful. I can't get over it. Today, it looks like we pretty much are maxed out, at least here in town. So it's already in the low 60s, and that's going to be our high for today, mostly staying around that range. We do have a little chance for some wind to pick up, a little bit, some breezy conditions later in our afternoon. I'm seeing a little bit of the trees move looking out the window here at the station. Other than that, there's mostly clear conditions moving into our evening hours. I do see a little bit of some clouds now, so they might be kind of off and on throughout the day, but the National Weather Service is saying that mostly clear overnight tonight. Temperatures dropping down to a low of 41 in town and then a low of 45 a little farther inland today or tonight. Let's check in with our weather reporters here and see where they're starting their morning off on this beautiful Wednesday morning. We're going to head up the Gunflint Trail first. We have Eric McDonald up near Mid-Trail area, Poplar Lake, starting his morning off with 51 degrees and sunny conditions up over the hill. Next, we'll head out to County Road 7, and it looks like low 60s as well, so 62, 63 this morning, 5 mile per hour winds from the northeast here as well. And then Mike Carlson in the upper Crawfield area, starting off with 58 degrees here this morning at 7 o'clock. A little bit of some wind, Mike says, and 71% humidity reading. And we'll head the opposite direction down on the west end in Lutzen and see where Mary Brislance is starting her morning off and maybe some bird reports. Let's see. So Mary says 59 warm degrees in Lutzen this morning and 59% humidity and light winds. Mary also says our high yesterday was 74 degrees and it felt like summer. Also, only one new bird to report, and he is the red-eyed vireo. Also saw the anemone flower and one bumblebee. Summer is here. Happy Wednesday, everyone. Thanks, Mary, for that, and glad to see you had at least one new bird there to report. That's exciting. Let's see, taking a peek at our forecast. Pretty similar for the rest of our week. Thursday is supposed to be hanging out in the 50s here in town, just up over the hill, about mid-60s, about high of 66 tomorrow. And then Friday, my goodness, I'm seeing 83 degrees on Friday, farther inland. Gosh, it's weird to say, 83 degrees on Friday. Saturday, 67, and Sunday is supposed to top out at 70 degrees. So another beautiful weekend. I don't really see any rain or precipitation in our forecast in the immediate future, at least. And it's just mostly going to be clear skies and sunny conditions, and temperatures dropping down to maybe the 40s overnight tonight, and actually throughout the entire week. So pretty smooth forecast. Nothing too crazy coming up in our forecast for this week. Well, let's see, coming up on Daybreak here this morning, we'll catch up on the latest state and national news as we always do, and then we'll be hearing a full update from the Housing Redevelopment Authority, the HRA, and I had a chance to speak with the executive director, Jeff Brand, about all things with the Housing Redevelopment Authority. A lot of things constantly happening and projects ongoing and initiatives, and we'll get a full update there about that following their most recent meeting on May 20th. So stay tuned. That conversation will be at about 7:35 here this morning. All of that and more coming up on Daybreak this morning. Programming on WTAP is supported in part by AMPERS, a network of independent public radio stations throughout the state of Minnesota. 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
1: To start off with some announcements and news here this morning, and that the U.S. Forest Service will continue spring prescribed fire operations in the Superior National Forest again today and continue operations over the next few weeks as conditions allow. Fire managers will continue today operations on 465 acres, about 15 miles up the Sawbill Trail, and also in Isabella on the Wayneless Road. In addition, up the Gunflint Trail, the Gunflint Ranger District will be continuing operations in the Sunfish prescribed fire that's near Greenwood Lake area, and that's planned to be completed based on weather conditions as well. Forest Service officials said prescribed fires take place only when weather and vegetation conditions such as temperature, humidity, wind, and fuel moisture meet specific requirements. Moving on to some news from across the state here this morning, the Duluth News Tribune reports that state Republicans are set to descend on Duluth this week as they weigh who to back for key statewide races. The Republican Party of Minnesota's state convention, held at the Duluth Entertainment and Convention Center on May 29th through the 30th, will bring together approximately 3,000 delegates who will consider endorsing candidates for five offices. Most notable this year are the U.S. Senate and gubernatorial races. Minnesota House Senator Lisa Damith, former healthcare executive Kendall Qualls, and founder and CEO of MyPillow Mike Lindell are the likely frontrunners for governor. Damith and Qualls have vowed to abide by the result of the party's endorsement, meaning they'll end their campaign if someone else receives the endorsement at this week's convention and not appear on the August 11th primary ballot. Whoever becomes the GOP candidate in the November general election is likely to face off against U.S. Senator Amy Klobuchar, as she is expected to receive the DFL's endorsement for governor. The DFL is hosting its state convention in Rochester, May 29th through the 31st. Moving on to some news from the Minneapolis area, the Star Tribune reports that Minneapolis Police Chief Brian O'Hara has announced his resignation from the Minneapolis Police Department. O'Hara, who led local police during the recent federal immigration crackdown in the city, was under investigation on accusations that he was engaged in intimate relationships with city employees. While those allegations were never substantiated, Mayor Jacob Frey said investigators found that O'Hara had interfered with the probe. He is accused of deleting a contact card from his city-issued cell phone in an attempt to shield evidence and telling another city employee about the investigation after he was instructed to keep it quiet. The mayor told O'Hara he would be disciplined, which could include his termination. Frey said in a Tuesday press conference that he chose to resign instead. Moving on to some other news here this morning, Reuters reports that U.S. President Donald Trump's administration on Tuesday proposed giving federal agencies the option to require employees to sign non-disclosure agreements to prevent them from sharing confidential information with journalists, prompting criticism from press freedom advocates. The Office of Personnel Management, the Human Resources Office for the U.S. government, released a draft NDA designed for federal agencies to use with new and existing employees. Under the draft agreement, the administration could pursue civil and criminal penalties against employees who violate it. Agencies would decide whether to require an NDA. And lastly, here this morning, the Star Tribune reports that a temporary restraining order has halted work on a data center for Google in Pine Island, about 18 miles north of Rochester. Goodhue County District Judge Patrick Byron issued late Friday an injunction against construction of Project Skyway, the data center on a nearly 500-acre site in the works since early 2024. The Minnesota Center for Environmental Advocacy, MCEA, secured the injunction as part of its lawsuit seeking more environmental review for the project. MCEA officials say the order is an important step to figuring out whether the Pine Island property followed Minnesota's environmental code. The MCEA argued the city of Pine Island didn't take enough information into account to properly gauge how the large-scale data center, which is set to wrap around the east side of Highway 52 north of town, would affect the area. Pine Island used a streamlined process to measure the data center project's environmental impact. City officials conducted the review in early 2025. The Pine Island City Council finalized it last fall. MCEA officials argue the review was too hasty, citing vague details for a potential technology center occupied by a future tenant when the city and developer knew it would be a facility used by Google. Though the review included recommendations for future environmental mitigation plans, the MCEA argued those were presented as possibilities rather than commitments. Google revealed it was behind the Pine Island project earlier this year, aiming to build an 88-acre site with a 250,000-square-foot data center. And we're going to move on to hear some more news and highlights here from across our state.
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3: With headlines from around the state, I'm Zan Holston. A Cambridge family of seven is without a home after suspected arson destroyed their home. The fire happened on May 6th on Hillary Circle Northeast near the Cambridge Airport. The Isanti County Sheriff's Office is now asking for help identifying someone who may have information. A picture of the person walking in the area around the time of the fire is posted to the Isanti County Sheriff's Facebook page, and there is an award up to $5,000. Fire investigators are looking for videos. They look into the cause of the Flanders wildfire. The DNR says the fire started near the north shore of Flanders Lake, and people of interest have been identified. Anyone with trail camera or doorbell video from May 15th through May 17th near Flanders Lake, County Road 11, or Horseshoe Lake Road should contact the DNR or the Crow Wing County Sheriff's Department. Thief River Falls is working to improve rental properties in the city and asking landlords and rental owners to weigh in on the city's first proposed rental housing ordinance. The city now has about 1,500 rental units. City leaders want to create a licensing and inspection program to help monitor safety and sanitation. Thief River Falls Fire Chief Rick Beyer says the city wants stakeholder input before moving forward.
4: We just want to promote safe and sanitary housing conditions, mainly the safe part, make sure everybody has working smoke detectors, working carbon monoxide detectors, proper egress from rooms and buildings.
3: The draft calls for the fire chief to oversee inspections at least every 3 years for each rental unit. For new moms worried their baby isn't getting enough to eat, a new Rochester program is meant to help bridge the first hard days after birth. Olmsted Medical Center opened a donor milk dispensary, offering donated and screened breast milk for mothers who need to supplement after leaving the hospital. Milk can be ordered through OMC satellite offices and costs $8 a bottle. The CDC says 60% of mothers do not breastfeed as long as they intended. A major investment in Native community infrastructure is set to open in South Minneapolis this September. The Native American Community Clinic is building a $55 million health and housing development in the heart of the American Indian Cultural Corridor on Franklin Avenue. The six-story building will feature an updated and expanded clinic on the lower floors and 83 affordable apartments above. The Wehinape apartments will serve families, people with disabilities, and people who have experienced homelessness, with some units backed by public housing vouchers. It's not a fishtail. The DNR finally has a release date for its long-awaited licensing app. The new electronic licensing system launches June 9th, letting people buy and carry hunting and fishing licenses on their mobile device. During the changeover, fishing license sales will pause June 2nd through June 8th. Anglers can fish without a license that week, but all other rules and limits still apply. The history of housing segregation in central Minnesota is getting a closer look this week. The Stearns History Museum is hosting a public meeting on racial covenants, property deeds that once barred people who weren't white from owning or occupying some homes. The free event includes a community discussion, documentary screening, and a chance to review old property records. The Great River Covenants Project says racial covenant restrictions were common in central Minnesota deeds from the 1920s through the 1960s. The meeting is Thursday at 5:30 p.m. at the Stearns History Museum in St. Cloud. And finally, a new Minnesota DNR officer is getting lots of praise and pats on the head after sniffing out zebra mussels during her first day out in the field. Molly, a DNR K-9 officer, was working an aquatic invasive species check station along the St. Croix River when she alerted to a pontoon about to launch in the water. Upon closer inspection, her human assistants found multiple zebra mussels on the boat. The pontoon was decontaminated before it hit the water. Molly got a very good report. For North Star Stories, I'm Zan Holston.
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0: And the time is 7:17. You're tuning in to Daybreak here this morning on WTAP. And just a reminder that Cook County will close the Tofty Transfer Station today, beginning today, Wednesday, May 27th, to demolish the existing facility and construct a new updated transfer station. The project is expected to take about a month, with reopening targeted around July 1st. If you have any questions, you can call North Shore Waste or Cook County Land Services Department. In addition, culverts will be replaced up the Arrowhead Trail today as well, weather permitting. Looks like weather should be good. The culverts are located between Tower Road and Woolley's Bluff. The work will require brief road closures between 8:30 a.m. this morning and 3:30 p.m. And travelers are asked to plan accordingly and obey all traffic signs.
1: Minnesota farmers markets are readying for another summer. By accepting SNAP benefits, roughly 100 of them make it easier for low-income families with kids to buy healthy foods that are often costly at the grocery store. These sites are part of the Market Bucks initiative, where there's a dollar-for-dollar match up to $10 for customers using EBT cards through the Supplemental Nutrition Assistance Program. Rachel Holmes with the hunger relief organization The Food Group says it complements other summer programs that close gaps when eligible households struggle with nutrition access during non-school months.
2: We know that more access to nutritious foods can reduce chronic illnesses, keeps medical costs down, and especially for children, access can support a healthier child growth.
1: She says items like fresh produce take a big chunk out of SNAP benefits when shopping at the supermarket, and participating farmers markets help families balance their food budgets more easily. Holmes says state support for Market Bucks remains steady, but federal aid for bigger matches has faded, meaning there's not a two-for-one match like previous summers. Local partners say they're working to help restore enhanced federal support. In the meantime, Holmes says SNAP households making use of the current match can open their kids' eyes when making purchases at their local farmers market.
2: Kids so often go to the farmers market with their parents and they look at all of these vegetables that they may not have seen before or may not know how to cook. So it's a really exciting time for families to be able to try new things.
1: Aside from the farmers market options, Minnesota households with kids can make use of Sunbucks over the summer. It's an income-based program that provides families with $100 per eligible school child to buy groceries when school isn't in session. Most are automatically enrolled because their families were approved for aid programs during the academic year. This is Mike Moen for Minnesota News Connection.

0: And we have some more news from across Minnesota here and the U.S. this morning. Northern News Now reports that after years of discussion, planning, and studies on the future of downtown Duluth, the Duluth City Council is considering an action plan for the area. Downtown Duluth continues to struggle to get the foot traffic it once had since COVID-19. On Tuesday night, the council voted and reviewed a proposed action plan that outlined steps that the city can take in the next 2 to 5 years to improve high-priority areas and encourage development downtown. Drawing on various downtown studies previously conducted, the plan outlines 4 core strategies, the first being to build housing, the second to invest in priority areas, the third, increase green space and connections to open spaces, and lastly, activate downtown to encourage people to use it. Moving on to some other news here this morning, from Invergrove Heights to Fridley to Brooklyn Center, city leaders have all started to notice a change in their neighborhoods, investment firms swooping in to buy single-family homes. The Star Tribune reports that in Maple Grove, one firm snatched up nearly 30 houses, concerning city leaders as they watched the more affordable starter homes get taken off the market and converted into rental properties. The push for private equity firms into single-family real estate has spread across the Twin Cities suburbs in recent years, and the rise of investor ownership continues to spark fierce debate from city halls to Congress about the effects on the home ownership rate and the limited stock of affordable housing. Worried about the trend, some suburbs have tried to limit investor-owned housing and concentration of rental properties and are urging action at the state and federal levels. The share of Twin Cities single-family homes owned by investors more than doubled between 2006 and 2024, a jump from 9,800 homes to 26,000 homes. Investors entered the single-family home market in a big way after the Great Recession, buying up homes in neighborhoods in North Minneapolis and Frogtown in St. Paul, many of them for foreclosures. The number of investor-owned homes rose, then stabilized as the housing market regained its footing. The low interest rates during the pandemic brought investors back into the single-family housing marketing, this time showing more interest in the suburbs. In response, some cities have tried to curb or set some rules around investor-owned rentals. Maple Grove, a couple of years ago, adopted new rules, including requiring rental property owners to have a local manager. Other Twin City suburbs, including Columbia Heights and St. Anthony, have capped how many rental properties are allowed in a certain area. St. Anthony also limited how many homes someone can own and rent out. We're going to continue here, some more news and some more headlines here from across the U.S.
1: Welcome to 2026 Talks, where we're following our democracy in historic times.
2: Once it became clear Paxton emerged in the lead, I think he was thrilled to endorse him because he didn't really trust Cornyn. Cornyn's sort of a classic United States senator.
1: SMU political scientist Cal Gilson says Texas Attorney General Ken Paxton's lead in the Senate primary runoff netted him President Donald Trump's endorsement, which likely confirmed his victory over incumbent Senator John Cornyn. Even before winning, Paxton began insulting the Democratic nominee, State Representative James Tallarico, describing the seminary student as anti-Christian. San Antonio Sheriff's Deputy Johnny Garcia won the Democratic primary in the state's 35th district. His opponent Maureen Galindo drew criticism for saying she'd use ICE jails as, quote, prisons for American Zionists. Democratic Party leaders quickly condemned that as anti-Semitic, but Galindo says the reporter twisted her words. A federal court blocked Alabama from using what the 3-judge panel calls a racially tainted congressional map in this year's midterms. Dev Wakely with civil rights and economic justice nonprofit Alabama Arise says the court knew about the state's long, ugly history of targeting black voters.
3: The intentional discrimination findings the panel endorsed are reflective of Alabama's voting history and current practices. As such, we want to make sure black voters retain full and fair participation in our democracy.
1: South Carolina's state Senate rejected new maps to find Trump-approved plans to eliminate the state's lone Democratic district, now held by longtime black congressman Jim Clyburn. With early voting underway, some Senate Republicans argued it was too late to change the districts. A judge in Florida is refusing to block a new district map there that could net the GOP 4 seats. New strikes against Iran are undermining peace talks. U.S. officials say small boat attacks and drone launches by the Revolutionary Guard Corps near the Strait of Hormuz demanded a response. But the White House now sounds less optimistic about a framework for a deal now under discussion. Trump says disorder in Tehran makes talks difficult, but Jonathan Geyer with the Eurasia Group says the real issue may be incoherence in Washington.
4: I think it shows the lack of strategy more broadly in this war, that that when diplomacy hits a road bump, we end up with more strikes that don't seem to have a whole lot of goals.
1: A bill to create the Smithsonian American Women's History Museum failed in the U.S. House after Democrats and a few Republicans opposed it. Though it had bipartisan support, Democrats peeled away after Republicans modified it to include a transgender language ban, adding the museum, quote, may not identify, present, describe, or otherwise depict any biological male as female. Florida Republican Representative Kat Kamak says she's baffled by what she calls the Democratic women choosing to politicize American history.
5: Their reasoning for opposing the bill? Because we want biological women's stories to be told? Wanting a museum to be dedicated to women? To celebrate women? That's the controversy, Mr. Speaker? Forgive me, but this issue should never have become partisan.
1: I'm Edwin J. Vieira for Pacifica Network and Public News Service.
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1: Higher gas and diesel prices in Iowa are creating a chain of unaffordability. The state's small business owners must pay more for vendors to transport products to their stores, and that cost is getting passed down to customers. TNK Health and Nutrition co-owner Rashonda Young says a dramatic spike in gas prices has forced the company to pass the increase in the cost of her products, like nutritional supplements, nuts, and seeds, to her customers in Waterloo.
2: They have to make some tough choices, but there's some we'll try and help them out if we can. But at the same time, if we want to be able to keep our doors open to the masses, we have to make the decision to increase the prices as well.
1: The U.S. Department of Labor reports the Consumer Price Index, which measures the overall cost of living, has risen nearly 4% compared to the same period last year. Iowa farmers and large-scale ag producers are also navigating tariffs imposed by the Trump administration that have made machinery and other crop production tools more expensive. Young says many of her products are high quality and not overly expensive, but passing on new back-end costs puts them out of reach for some customers. However, she too must try to provide healthy food for her family while absorbing rising energy and healthcare costs. She sympathizes with those facing the greatest economic shock.
2: That everyday person who's just really trying to live, a lot of them have exhausted their medical resources, and now they're like, now what do I do? What can you guys help me with? And they're literally, like I said, many of them are just literally trying to live.
1: Gas prices are averaging about $4.30 a gallon across Iowa, up from $2.90 a year ago. This story was produced with original reporting from Jonah Belekis for the American Independent. I'm Mark Moran for Iowa News Service.

0: And the time is 7:30. You're tuning into Daybreak here this morning, and I'm watching the trees just move ever so slightly, looking out the window here at the station. That looks like a little bit of some breeze this morning, but nice to see that the leaves are back. My goodness, it's made such a difference in progress here just in the last few days. But yeah, definitely starting to look a little bit green out there. I had to mow the lawn last night for the first time too, and also saw another mosquito. So it's happening. Summer is here. And I was just taking a look at our event calendar as well. As we start to ramp up into summer, a lot of things happening throughout our community here as well. And it looks like Cook County Higher Education and Care Partners of Cook County are hosting a Lunch and Learn today, the Gift of Sight. So that'll be from noon to 1 p.m. And that's at Cook County Higher Education and also over Zoom. And you can find registration information on the WTIP.org event calendar and also by contacting Cook County Higher Education. In addition, it looks like there's also a summer solstice pageant kickoff party happening this evening, 6 p.m. up at the Cook County Community Center. And it looks like Good Harbor Hill players are inviting the community to help launch the magic of the 2026 summer solstice pageant. So again, kickoff party happening this evening at the community center from 6 to 7 p.m. In addition, handful of other things there as well on our WTIP event calendar, and you can find all of that and more there as well. Catch up on the latest news, articles, and community news as well. And taking a quick peek at our weather here as well, it looks like we've got a little bit of some clouds kind of hanging out with us here in town at least. And then I'm looking up over the hill behind me and it is blue skies. So a little bit of some clouds lingering at least here closer to the Lake Superior shore this morning, but temperatures hovering at about 62 degrees. And then still at about just a touch cooler up over the hill, 57 or so up near the Grand Marais Cook County Airport this morning. But again, in just a little while, in just an hour or a couple hours, that definitely is going to flip. And the high of 71 is expected inland and the high of about 62, 63. We're pretty much topped out here in town today. So just another gorgeous summer May day, it seems, with the sunshine sticking with us for most of the day. Well, coming up in just a few minutes, we're going to hear the latest from the Housing Redevelopment Authority and Executive Director Jeff Brands. We'll stay tuned for that conversation. That'll be in just a moment.
1: As Congress considers transportation funding, a county leader from South Dakota is speaking out about needs closer to home. U.S. lawmakers have introduced the Build America 250 Act, a bipartisan $500 billion plan to reauthorize surface transportation programs for 5 years. Lawrence County Commissioner Eric Jennings says road construction costs are increasing and funding is tight. He emphasizes the importance of this work, saying nothing happens without county roads.
2: You know, you can drive up and down the interstate on a federal highway, you can get off on the state highway, but to actually finish where you need to go, you're probably going to be on a county road.
1: Jennings explains that Lawrence County owns and maintains more than a third of its public roads and bridges, and that takes a significant portion of the annual budget. The current federal transportation law, the Infrastructure Investment and Jobs Act, expires September 30th, so Congress must pass a new bill to continue funding these programs. The new bill includes more money for the Bridge Formula Program, which helps repair and replace highway bridges. Jennings says if the bill passes in its current form, the federal government would shoulder more of the cost, meaning counties would pay less. Jennings says the bill also includes more discretionary funding so counties can make their own decisions.
2: The counties know best what needs to be repaired, and having some discretionary funding that we can put those dollars to good use, we are very effective and efficient at putting those dollars to use, we can get jobs done down at our level.
1: The bill is before the U.S. House Transportation and Infrastructure Committee. If it passes, it will advance to the full House. I'm Laura Hatch, Greater Dakota News Service,

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0: And the time is 7:35, actually, in just a few seconds. It's going to be 7:36. You're tuning in to Daybreak here this morning. And next, we're going to hear a conversation with Executive Director of the Housing Redevelopment Authority, Jeff Brann, and WTIP's Kirsten Wisniewski. But right before she took off and left us here at WTIP, she sat down with Jeff Brann to discuss their most recent meeting that was kind of in her final week here at WTIP and one of her final interviews here with us. So we're going to hear that conversation here next.
1: The Cook County Housing Redevelopment Authority meets monthly, and here to talk about the most recent meeting is Executive Director Jeff Brann. Jeff, welcome back to WTAP.
2: Thank you very much. I'm glad to be here.
1: Well, the May meeting was not a particularly long meeting, but there were a handful of things that the board discussed that we'll provide an update on for our listeners. So I'll start with budgeting. Mm-hmm. So the very first thing that your board discussed was budgeting. You've already jumped into putting together, you know, budget and what that levy request is going to look like. Mm-hmm. It feels early because we are still in that first half of the year, but I know that is a process that the county is looking to try and kind of get ahead of as well. Can you talk about what the approach was this year for the HRA when it comes to getting that budget request together?
2: Yeah, so how it works every year is that our budget committee meets, so the chair and the vice chair of the budget committee for the HRA, and they meet to discuss what the needs are for the HRA for the upcoming year, 2027. We discussed our 2025 budget versus what we actually spent as a, you know, as a way to kind of understand what's going on with our budget. We didn't really increase our budgets too much on a lot of things, but really it just kind of kept up with the costs of doing business is really what it comes down to.
1: All right. So no major changes as we're going into the next budget cycle already.
2: Yeah, no major changes. You know, earlier this year, we contract with North Shore Development Company, Jason Hale, our previous executive director, and Teresa over from the EDA as director, to kind of help. We're in a situation where we're doing more stuff than we've ever done before. And so, you know, the growing pains are real. And so rather than add a budgetary item for

0: Well, let's move on to one of the projects that you are keeping your foot on the gas pedal on. And that's a workforce housing project that you're partnering with the City of Grand Marais and the Economic Development Authority. And that is working on developing some workforce housing right next to WTIP at the site of the old Tom Tabota Hotel, right in front of one of the city's existing public utilities building. So a city-owned property, but that they're looking to develop into workforce housing. This has been a project for a couple of years at the city level that they've been working on it. Mm-hmm. At this most recent meeting, your board approved going ahead with some survey work alongside, again, the city and the EDA. Can you talk about the choice to do that? Does that type of work typically come from developers? I know this is a city-owned property, but can you just talk about what's driving this particular move?
1: Yeah. So this project is what I like to affectionately call the Gateway District to Grand Marais. This is what you see before you go down the hill to see the rest of Grand Marais, right? And so for a lot of years, it's been vacant lots and a little bit of industrial, a little bit of this and a little bit of that. There's a hotel, WTIP. But now, in addition to the Heights, we're looking at doing 16 units of additional workforce multifamily rental space next to WTIP in this old Tom Tabota Motel site that's just been vacant land for a number of years. And behind it, of course, is the City Works building. And so, you know, Administrator Mike Roth and I were having a conversation about trying to put up some boundary lines for us to kind of delineate that space so we can kind of keep moving the ball forward. We have a timeline in place for the development to be completed. All construction has to be completed by January 1st, 2028. By January 31st, 2028, the money will be available to pay for the construction of that.
0: And that's from a grant from the Minnesota, from Minnesota Housing.
1: Yep, Minnesota Housing Finance Agency. We received 1.3, I shouldn't say we, so it's the royal we, but the Grand Marais / Cook County EDA received the $1.3 million grant from the state of Minnesota. And so the onus is on them to make sure that this is going forward. We are at the table with them on this project. We want to make sure it gets done. We're working hand in glove with them to make sure that we are getting this project done. And so the HRA, we either subsidize pre-development costs to the developer or we do it ourselves. So this is kind of a get out and push kind of an approach. And so we're going to plot those boundary lines in the next month and a half, and keep moving forward on the development. The city still wants to maintain control of that site, because when they control the site, they can control the design and the look. And that's a smart move on their part, as part of being part of the partners at the table. And I appreciate the city of Grand Marais and their dedication to housing and their work on making sure that we can continue to look at that place as a place where families can live.
0: Yeah, it'll be interesting also with some more those concrete steps kind of in progress with this survey work being done, what the next, you know, about year and a half that's left on that timeline, what all that will hold.
1: Yeah, 20 months. That's a short period of time. There's a lot of design work and site design and things like that they'll be doing. We'll be making sure it gets done behind the scenes. And then the construction as well. And that hopefully will mean also more opportunity for folks to use some of that money to build and construct here in the community, as with the two previous iterations with Gunflint View Apartments and the Heights. We tracked those numbers, and there was a good, a healthy amount of investment in local, either be restaurants or hotel space, or just buying the supplies necessary to furnish those apartments. And so I'm excited to continue to see that happen too.
0: Let's zoom out a little bit from those very local projects to having a look at kind of the state more generally. You mentioned during the May meeting of the HRA that there had been some investment on the state level into some housing projects. You, of course, used to be a state legislator.
1: Yes.
0: So I'm sure this is something that you follow closely.

0: obviously on a, you know, a couple of the different levels.
1: Yep.
0: So the state, the legislators allocated $165 million this year into housing-related projects. Some of those projects are maybe less applicable to either Greater Minnesota or specifically up here in the Arrowhead. Mm-hmm. But can you talk about what that impact is of this not insignificant amount of money that the state has decided to funnel into housing?
1: Yeah, well, at the beginning of this biennium, 2025, they were looking at a structural deficit of about $2 billion or $2 to $3 billion. They did a lot of cost saving in the budget year, which was last year. This year is more of the policy and capital investment type of in a shorter term for the legislature to come back and do some of that work. But also they had some extra money that was still left on the table because of the tax revenue in Minnesota always continues. All they can do is project what it's going to look like, but sometimes things come back better than projected. So they didn't have a tremendous amount of money to use this year and in the second year of the biennium. But they were able to find $165 million for housing across Minnesota, which I think is admirable because usually when we're talking about housing in Minnesota, it comes down to about $30 to $40 million a biennium, which is when we're talking about a $60 or $70 billion, that's with a B budget, what's $30 million is a small fraction of that total pie. Most of it goes to things like education or health and human services, which are very noble causes as well. But housing is a big issue. It's a $35 billion issue. It's probably a little higher now than when I was in the legislature a couple of years ago. But there's an unmet need across our state for people in Minnesota, whether it be the unhoused or veterans or stabilization of rent, the elderly. There's a lot of people that in Minnesota are elderly that are renting, that are paying a lot more for their rent every month than they actually should. Usually it should be about 30% that you're paying for your living space, whatever that be, whether it be a mortgage or rent. There are some seniors in Minnesota that are paying 60% of their income, which is usually a fixed income at that. And so they spent about $165 million. It comes down to about $100 million went into investments for construction. $40 million went into stabilization for folks that are, the, like I say, the seniors and the elderly, but also families with children too. Children especially are also a vulnerable population in Minnesota that have to deal with families who are living 40 or 50% of their income going just to the rent. And that makes a difference when it comes time to buy those school supplies and going to sports and activities after school and stuff as that as well. So, and then the last $25 million went to things like Greater Minnesota for housing and opportunities for that. That's where that pot of money will possibly benefit us. And we'll wait to see. We have development projects that are still, we're working through. We have future development projects where that pot of money could be useful as well. So we'll keep our eye on that. I'm hoping some of that money comes to the Arrowhead, especially the tip of the Arrowhead in Cook County here.
0: Sure.
1: But, you know, I think at the end of the day, it's good to see that there's actual investment in housing. And I wholeheartedly hope that they continue to keep that focus because it's really important. And we're talking about a lot of people in Minnesota who are going to benefit from something like that.
0: Absolutely. Well, Jeff, you mentioned senior citizens and senior housing issues, and that is something that you and I have spoken about a handful of times. It's something that your board has identified as a primary focus on something that they're looking to address. And just a couple of months ago, you began an assessment alongside Whipley business consultants, helping with conducting some research on the needs here in Cook County. How close are we to hearing what their report includes and kind of moving on to phase two of this bigger plan of working to get an idea of what the needs are in Cook County to be able to move forward with some more senior housing?
1: Yeah, I'm excited about this because this is what we need to gather the information to start talking to and vetting developers, start talking to and vetting management companies that will run that show for us in the community and across the county. And so I sat down with Lipley and back in January, and we had a great conversation about what the needs are for Cook County, where they can find some more information from folks that are nonprofits and that sort of thing in a county that are already doing some of the stuff. I identified some folks that they should be talking to. Our hope is that at the midpoint or the end of next month, they'll actually have concluded their study, and some of the preliminary results will be available for me to look at. And then their hope is that in the July meeting at the HRA, they'll be coming to Cook County, and they'll be presenting all of the information that they've collected and gathered to help us understand exactly what the real picture is. And then also to answer any questions that our board members and members of the community might have for them as well.
0: All right, so something to put on the calendar, especially if you're open to taking questions from the community as well, that you know folks can watch out for those study results again in July.
1: In July, yeah. Right. And I think community input's vitally important to me. I hold that in high regard. And so at some point during this whole conversation about assisted living, of course, my goal is that community will have input, the community will have an opportunity to ask questions and to learn more about what the results are and that sort of thing, and then to help kind of shape where we head into the future. It's really important, and I think that we have to make sure that we have everybody at the table on it.
0: All right. Well, Jeff, anything else that you want to mention to our listeners?
1: Yeah, I'm just really glad that we're coming into spring where we can start to do some of the survey work and that sort of thing. We just acquired 64 acres on the West End next to the Birch Grove Community School that will be surveyed. We're looking at that as like a phase two of the project that we have. We have that phase one, which is 29 acres right behind the Birch Grove School. We're still looking for developers that are interested in developing that site. Our goal still remains that in 2027, we have some development on that site. There's been some economic challenges and that sort of thing. You know, I think when you found that metro surge that happened early on in the year, there are some real difficulties with finding labor that ended up kind of a cascading effect across housing. And it didn't matter what part of the state, Minnesota, where you were in, you felt it, you noticed it. And so I'm hoping that we can continue to find skilled laborers to do the work that we need to build these homes. And it all comes down to skills and skilled labor and the availability to get it done. So I'm excited about that. I'm excited to continue to work on these projects that we're working on. And I'm looking forward to continuing to find partners and to work with our partners that we do have across this entire county and across the state and even at the federal level as well. To continue to say, hey, look, County is here. We need help. And we also want to make sure that we're working together.
0: All right. Well, Jeff, as always, great to get caught up on housing issues in the county. Thanks so much for stopping by.
1: Thank you very much, Kirsten.

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0: And the time is 7:52. You're tuning into Daybreak here this morning, and just a lovely day outside. Can't get enough of it. Can't stop talking about it. Just a beautiful summer day. Glad to see a little bit of some nice warm weather and that sunshine sticking with us now. We made it through a little bit of those cooler temps and the rain about a week and a half ago now, and it looks like we're just going to have a beautiful week ahead. Looking forward to it. Well, we are going to continue to hear some more news and some more headlines here from across the Midwest.
1: For KAXE News, I'm Larissa Donovan with the Up North Report. Monday was one of the hottest Memorial Days on record, and that heat is here to stay. Megan Buffington gave the National Weather Service a call to learn more.
2: Only one daily high record temperature was broken Monday. International Falls reached 89, beating the record set in 1919 by 1 degree. But more records may break this week, with near-record highs predicted for much of the Northland. Brian Howell is a meteorologist for the Weather Service in Duluth. He says this time of year, temps are usually in the mid to upper 60s. Highs are in the 80s for the next week.
3: On Friday, you could see 90s from International Falls to Grand Rapids to the Brainerd area, and that would be pushing 15, 20 degrees above normal.
2: Howell says a heat dome is setting up in the area.
3: So the storm track just takes everything to our north, and pumps up all the warmer air from the central plains right up into the upper Midwest.
2: It'll be a dry heat with no rain for up to a week starting Wednesday. Low humidity means there are some fire weather concerns, but Howell says conditions shouldn't be explosive.
3: Fortunately, we're going to have high pressure in place, so that keeps the winds a little bit weaker.
2: The low humidity means the heat isn't quite as dangerous because your sweat can more easily evaporate. But Howell says you should still stay hydrated, take breaks from the sun, and if you feel like you're overheating, try to get into the AC. Temps will be above normal and precipitation below normal heading into June.
3: So it looks like this hot and dry pattern is going to stick around for a bit.
2: Megan Buffington, KAXE News.
1: The Beltrami County Soil and Water Conservation District quickly dispersed thousands of trees Tuesday in Bemidji. It's been nearly a year since a major windstorm swept through the Bemidji and western Leech Lake areas. Kaylee Carver with the Beltrami County CWCD says people were lining up in the Lukens North parking lot before the dispersal of the conservation-grade trees even began.
4: Started with about 3,700 trees. We had fir oak, swamp white oak, red oak, and then some pecan trees that we got last minute. I would say in the first hour, it was all gone.
1: This was the second free tree event advertised so far this month, with the nonprofit Let's Plant Trees dispersing 15,000 trees. An estimated 9 million trees came down in the June 2025 windstorm, drastically altering the local landscape. That's it for the Up North Report. Find more of our stories and photos at KAXE.org. From the KAXE News Desk, I'm Larissa Donovan, telling the stories of Northern Minnesota through local news.

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And we're starting to wrap up our Daybreak program here on this beautiful Wednesday morning. And thanks for spending it with us here on WTAP. We have so much programming yet ahead throughout the day. And speaking of, coming up next will be North Shore Morning with CJ Hightoff. She's in the studio next door, and we'll have a full, fun show ahead. Always fun listening to CJ and hanging out with her on North Shore Morning. Stay tuned for that and enjoy that sunshine and warm weather today if you can. CJ will have a full weather update at the top of the hour as well. And it's going to be a beautiful one. Not too crazy out there, but just beautiful temperatures with some sunshine. It's going to be great. Enjoy the rest of your day. And yeah, a lot of things happening throughout the area and community as well. Feel free to head over to our WTIP.org event calendar. You can take a peek at a couple of things if you're looking to get out of the house or break up some of those outdoor spring or summer chores today.

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Welcome to the Wednesday, May 27th edition of North Shore Morning. I'm CJ Hightoff, and we have a fun show in store for you today. So we'll start out with weather and news. We'll have Lena Stever Sabanya and Angel Kelly stopping by the studio to give us a preview of the 2026 Pride celebration here in Cook County. We'll have National Native News at 8:30. And then Magnetic North with Vicki Biggs Anderson. And then I get to talk with Rudy Hargesheimer about his brand new book, Superior Trails. And it's a sort of a photo journal of many hiking trails all around Lake Superior. So I get to talk to Rudy right around 8:45-ish. Let's see. At 9 o'clock, we'll start out again with news and weather. And then Steph Voss is going to be stopping by with the latest, I've Got Your Back. She's a doctor of chiropractic and always has wonderful information about how we can keep our bodies moving and limber with all the things we want to do. Pop quiz at 9:30, MN90, or Minnesota History in 90 Seconds, Anishinaabe Mohan Word of the Day, North Star Stories. We'll wrap up pop quiz after that, give you the answer to the trivia question and the winner. And then Bird Note is our final feature. And I think I may have given you the impression that we're going to chat with Lena and Angel at about 8:20. Actually, that's at 8:40. So it'll be Earthwise, Magnetic North, National Native News. Then we'll chat with Lena and Angel. So we have a lot to get to. I have only one birthday that I am aware of, and that is Nick Schomer, who is celebrating today. If it's your birthday as well, happy birthday. Hope you have a spectacular day. And on your birthday, the sun came up, Nick, at 5:10. It sets tonight at 8:46. We're still picking up a minute and 54 seconds of daylight. And we're up to 15 hours, 36 minutes total daylight. And we have a waxing gibbous moon, 87% illumination, the full moon coming right up on May 31st. And temperatures around the region, nice temps this morning, 52 degrees at the Grand Marais Harbor already. Minneapolis is up to 73 and they're sunny. Duluth is 57. Two Harbors is 55, Silver Bay 60, Tofty 59. Grand Portage Tribal Lands 55 and sunny, Thunder Bay, Ontario 56, Ely going inland 63 degrees and sunny. Our friends across the lake in Houghton, Michigan 61, mostly sunny there. And Bayfield, Wisconsin is 55 degrees currently. And the forecast for today for Southern Cook County, sunny, chance of sprinkles this morning. I don't believe it. Highs will be in the upper 60s. If you're close to Lake Superior, mid-70s today. If you are inland, winds out of the east at about 5 to 10. Tonight, clear, lows in the mid-40s, and winds out of the east-southeast. Thursday, sunny, highs in the mid-60s by the lake, the big lake. Lower 70s if you're inland, winds out of the south at 5 to 10. Thursday night, mostly clear in the evening, then becoming partly cloudy. Lows will be around 50 degrees, lower 50s, winds out of the southwest. Friday brings mostly sunny. There's a slight chance of showers and thunderstorms in the afternoon, especially close to Lake Superior. It'll be much warmer, though. Highs are going to be in the lower 80s, and that's close to the lake, upper 80s on Friday for folks inland. And winds will be out of the west to start and then turning to the south in the afternoon, giving a rain chance on Friday about 20% for folks that are in southern Cook County. Friday night, partly cloudy, lows around 50, highs on Saturday back in the mid-60s. So quite a change between Friday and Saturday. Saturday night lows will be in the mid-40s and highs in the upper 60s on Sunday. Chance of rain only on really Friday night, not on the weekend as I see it right now. We will keep you updated on that, though. We'll check in with the National Weather Service tomorrow and get a detailed forecast for the weekend. But it looks pretty sunny and nice. 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

0: And now news from the Associated Press and the WTIP News Desk. The Star Tribune reports Minneapolis Police Chief Brian O'Hara has announced his resignation from the Minneapolis Police Department. O'Hara, who led local police during the recent federal immigration crackdown in the city, was under investigation on accusations that he has engaged in intimate relationships with city employees. While those allegations were never substantiated, Mayor Jacob Fry said investigators found that O'Hara had interfered with the probe. He is accused of deleting a contact card from his city-issued cell phone in an attempt to shield evidence and telling another city employee about the investigation after he was instructed to keep it quiet. The mayor told O'Hara he would be disciplined, which could include his termination, and Fry said in a Tuesday press conference he chose to resign instead. From Reuters, former Democratic U.S. President Joe Biden sued the U.S. Department of Justice on Tuesday, seeking to bar the release of audio recordings and transcripts of private conversations with his biographer in 2016 and 2017. The lawsuit filed in federal court in Washington, D.C., comes ahead of the department's planned June 15th release of the materials to the U.S. Judiciary Committee and the conservative Heritage Foundation. Foundation sought them after they were used as part of then special counsel Robert Hur's 2023 investigation into Biden's handling of classified documents. Hur declined to bring criminal charges. The lawsuit asks the court to declare the committee's request pretextual and invalid and permanently bar the release of the records to the committee. Also from Reuters, U.S. President Donald Trump's administration on Tuesday... Oh, my goodness. On Tuesday, proposed giving federal agencies the option to require employees to sign non-disclosure agreements to prevent them from sharing confidential information with journalists, prompting criticism from press freedom advocates. Office of Personnel Management, the Human Resources Office for the U.S. government, released a draft NDA designed for federal agencies to use with new and existing employees. Under the draft agreement, the administration could pursue civil and criminal penalties against employees who violate it. Agencies would decide whether to require an NDA. The Duluth News Tribune reports state Republicans are set to descend on Duluth this week as they weigh who to back for key statewide races. The Republican Party of Minnesota's state convention held at the Duluth Entertainment and Convention Center on May 29th and 30th will bring together approximately 3,000 delegates who will consider endorsing candidates for five offices. Most notable this year are the U.S. Senate and gubernatorial races. Minnesota House Speaker Lisa DeMuth, former healthcare executive Kendall Qualls, and founder of the and CEO of MyPillow, Mike Lindell, are all the likely frontrunners for governor. DeMuth and Qualls have vowed to abide by the result of the party's endorsement, meaning that they'll end their campaign if someone else receives the endorsement at this week's convention and not appear on the August 11th primary ballot. Whoever becomes the GOP candidate in the November general election is likely to face off against U.S. Senator Amy Klobuchar, as she's expected to receive the DFL's endorsement for governor. The DFL is hosting its state convention in Rochester on May 29th through the 31st. AP News on WTIP is made possible by our listener members and business underwriters. And WTIP's supporters include Ampers, a network of independent public radio stations throughout the state of Minnesota. 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
1: Sea levels are higher. I'm Randy Simon, and this is Earthwise, a look at our changing environment. Climate change is raising sea levels. Sea level rise has been tracked for quite a while, and its risks to people who live in coastal areas have been the focus of a great deal of attention. But sea level rise is not a simple matter in that defining the baseline sea level is difficult to do. It has long been known that sea levels vary considerably across the planet, and they've been rising more in some places than others. Much of the existing data has been based on global models that assume calm seas and ignore ocean currents and the effects of winds. A new study by Dutch scientists has analyzed actual sea levels as measured by tidal gauges and has found that almost the entire scientific literature has dramatically underestimated current sea levels. While sea levels are not rising faster than previously thought, the baseline for future rise is considerably higher in most places. The study looked at 385 locations and found that almost all of them had higher sea levels than previously thought. As a result, the number of people living in coastal areas at high risk is dramatically higher. For many low-lying coastal areas, scientific forecasts of how soon they may flood may be off by several decades. Making plans to protect coastlines is much more urgent than policymakers used to assume. In addition, a separate study of the world's river deltas has found that subsidence rates of many are much higher than previously thought, making the impact of rising tides much greater. Threats to coastal communities, especially in the global south, loom large as the seas continue to rise. Earthwise is a production of WAMC. 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
0: 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Here are a couple things happening today. 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Patty Stockdale from the UMD Department of Ophthalmology and Visual Neurosciences will talk about the Lions Gift of Sight program and provide a glimpse into current vision-related research. Kathy Everett from the Grand Marais Lions Club will also share her own special experience with the Gift of Sight program. More information and registration at 218-387-3411, extension 4, or mycche.org/events. The Good Harbor Hill Players invite the community to help launch the magic of the 2026 Summer Solstice Pageant with a festive kickoff party and puppet-making workshop today from 6 to 7 p.m. at the Cook County Community Center Indoor Arena. You can find these and lots of other announcements of things happening on our website at wtip.org. Here's a tune by Billie Eilish.

That is Billie Eilish with Chihiro. It's time for an archived edition of Magnetic North with Vicki Biggs Anderson. Vicki's lived on an over 100-year-old homestead in Colville with a variety of farm animals from guinea fowl to goats, and she shares her adventures with us now.

0: Welcome back to Magnetic North, where the neon yellow marsh marigolds embellish every pond and puddle, of which there are many after a week of incessant showers. Ah, May! These naturally formed nosegays simply shout to be picked. And yet, doing so reminds me to leave well enough alone, because the blossoms wilt, no matter how fast I plunge them into a watery vase. Some things simply won't thrive in captivity. A cautionary tale, totally wasted on this gatherer, I might add. Even though I learned the lesson about sustainable gathering as a Girl Scout, the one lesson on that score I absorbed, the hard way, is that if I greedily snap off every asparagus spear in the bed, there's nothing left to go to seed. Ergo, no tasty stalks next year. And still, that urge to best Mother Nature at her own game burns within. I'd settle for a draw, just once. Big Mama, it seems, cares not a whit about my pathetic human urges. For example, just when I put up a pricey electric fence between my voracious goats and my new rosebush, herbs, and perennials, the old girl throws me a curve. Oh, it's a darling pudgy curve. My newest garden nemesis are wildly photographable, even more so than a goat. They have roly-poly bodies, itty-bitty legs, precious paws, beady black eyes, sweet little half-moon ears, and begging to be patted reddish tummies. And the tails? Well, they are just too cute. We have here your basic groundhogs, or woodchucks, same thing. These are, to most civilized humans, nuisance critters. True, there's that coven of latter-day witches in Pennsylvania. You know, the ones who believe that winter's truly over when a groundhog named Punxsutawney Phil sticks his nose out of the ground? Baloney. Groundhogs don't give a toenail about the temperature. All they need to bolt into action is to wake up and smell the first finger of daylily or strawberry blossom pushing through the freshly thawed earth. I know this because lucky, lucky me, I am landlord to two of these critters. One under my chicken coop, and one under my tool shed. And frankly, I love seeing the little fatzos puddling around their burrows until just last month. Only then did I realize that the daylilies next to the coop are still disappearing, despite the goats being fenced up. And even worse, the tool shed floor is about to cave in on the root cellar below. Well, cute suddenly does not cut it. Searching for answers online, I found out how to catch the little criminals in my largest have-a-heart trap. Strange as it sounds, if the instructions I copied are correct, groundhogs are dumb as a box of rocks. Supposedly, all that's needed is to block all exits except the one where the trap is placed. Even without a morsel of food inside, the groundhog should crawl obligingly inside. Well, we'll just see about that. Only one thing's keeping me from carrying out this plan. I can't shoot them. After all these years, it would be like shooting my kitty. And after all, they haven't gnawed the head off a duck or sprayed me or my dog with stinky stuff. Plant burglary is bad, but it's hardly a capital offense. No, relocation is the only sentence befitting the crime. But where to take them? Or more to the point, to what poor sap's property? Now, I realize that announcing I'm about to dump a groundhog or two on some unsuspecting soul could land me in a world of hurt. Except for one thing. In a small town like ours, trying to keep anything a secret is the best way to spread whatever one wants hidden broadcast all over town within an hour. It simply cannot be done. No, if you really want to keep something hush-hush, I suggest you blab it all over. The Blue Water Cafe or standing in the checkout line at Johnson's grocery store are really good places to start. For instance, say something like this. Hey, I just did something wild. You know those groundhogs that were wrecking my garden and outbuildings? Well, I caught them and I dumped them in the back of a big white RV parked in the rec park. Hope nobody saw me. Believe it or not, no one will pay a bit of attention. especially if you talk loud like you're on a cell phone. It's like being a mother of teenagers. You find that not only have you achieved invisibility, but your voice can't be heard by the human ear. You know, come to think of it, maybe that's why the constant carping by Mother Nature has gone over my head all these years. Despite her threats, punishments, and outright bribes, I keep on doing exactly what she doesn't want. Well, I'm sorry. Truly I am, dear Mama. And as usual, I count on your forgiveness. It is, after all, so much easier to get than your permission. Am I right? And oh, by the by, groundhogs won't give it up unless bribed with strawberries. Lots of strawberries. This is Vicki Biggs Anderson for WTIP and Magnetic North.
1: 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To hear other archived editions, go to WTIP.org. Here are the Black Pumas.

0: The Black Pumas with that tune, Colors.
1: This is National Native News. I'm Jill Freitas. The Heard Museum in Phoenix remembered Indigenous service members who made the ultimate sacrifice during a Memorial Day observance. KJZZ's Gabriel Pietrasio has more.
2: On this hot Monday morning, Kiowa Comanche singer Kenneth Kozad Sr. chants a series of honor songs. Each melody is meant to pay tribute to the fallen as the Oklahoma native beats upon a drum made from rawhide. One of his patriotic tunes is called Stars and Stripes. It's inspired by World War II Kiowa co-talker Leonard Red Wolf Kozad Sr.
3: My grandpa, he had a thought came to him about this flag here that our folks have fought for, this red, white, and blue, he said.
2: For Kozad, he's thankful to share his music.
3: Because we don't just be singing songs just to be singing them. There always has to be a purpose.
2: For National Native News, I'm Gabriel Pietrasio.
1: A new exhibit at an Alaska museum takes visitors inside an Arctic research vessel. Since opening last week, it's given guests a chance to glimpse at what it's like to study the Arctic marine ecosystem and at how Indigenous communities shape that research. Aliona Niden with the Alaska Desk has more.
4: Rachel Bosenberg is associate curator at the Anchorage Museum. She's walking under a tall crane with deep blue all around her.
5: So you enter here through the stern of the vessel.
4: Bosenberg is given a tour of the new exhibition called Arctic Marine Science, Sikuliak to Shore, which brings the audience aboard a replica of the research vessel, Sikuliak. Visitors make their way onto the bridge. Here, the captain's chair faces a ceiling-high projector screen with a vast ocean that changes from stormy swells to chunks of pancake ice.
5: We're looking off the bow of Sikuliak, which visitors at this point have walked through.
4: Sikuliak is operated by the University of Alaska Fairbanks and owned by the National Science Foundation. Each year, dozens of scientists board the vessel to study the Arctic. Brendan Smith is the communications director at the North Pacific Research Board. He dreamed up the idea for the exhibition.
6: I said to myself, what if we bring the Sikuliak into the museum? How do we give people an experience that makes them feel like they're out at sea?
4: The result is an immersive experience focused on how the ship is used to study the environment and the people who bring that knowledge to life. And there is a station with Arctic soundscapes.
5: That's a bowhead whale.
4: Bosenberg says these are the sounds that scientists gather using hydrophones they deploy from the real vessel. Harmony Jade Sugik-Wainer is an indigenous scholar from Naknek in southwest Alaska. She consulted on the exhibition and suggested curators include what Arctic research means for Alaska Native people.
7: We see a lot of big graphs about climate change and the extent of sea ice and those big global processes, but we don't see the joy of living our culture in coastal Alaska and river Alaska.
4: The exhibition runs through April 2027. In Anchorage, I am Alona Knighton.
1: People working in Montana's outdoor industry are reporting emotional impacts tied to climate change. According to reporting from Glacier Raft Company and environmental advocates, river guides are increasingly experiencing ecological grief as changing waterways affect their work and livelihoods. I'm Jill Freitas.

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3: The time is 8:35. The 2026 Cook County Pride Celebration will be on Saturday, June 13th. Lena Stever-Sabanya and Angel Kelly are joining us now in the studio to tell us more about it. Good morning.
4: Good morning.
5: Good morning.
3: All right. Nice to have you in. So is there a theme to this year's celebration? There usually is, right?
4: Yes. This year the theme is Resist, Unite, Persist. Pride is Protest.
3: Oh, nice. All right. So can you sort of flesh out what sort of activities will be part of the celebration this year?
4: Yeah, for sure. We have kind of 3 days of celebratory events. Starting on Friday, we are going to be kicking off with a happy hour at the Lady Superior Bottle Shop, which is super fun.
6: And there's this lovely, where is it at? The line dancing. We did this last year, too. It was really, really fun.
3: And
6: really,
3: is that going to be in Harbor Park, or where will that
6: that's
3: be?
6: That's at the Log Cabin.
3: Okay, up at the community center?
6: Yep.
3: All right.
6: 7:30. Super fun. Last year was the first time we did it, and that was just a really good way to get
3: And is out. There, like, somebody who leads that for people yes. who are inexperienced, like myself, for instance?
6: Yes. Definitely.
4: Yeah, there's like a little lesson part at the beginning,
3: oh,
4: and then we
3: okay.
4: all dance together. It's super
3: nice.
4: Fun.
3: All right.
4: And then on Saturday, we kick it off with a whole bunch of free activities. Starts at 9 a.m. with yoga with Carly, Consciously Carly. Mm-hmm. We'll do some arts and crafts and social hour and stuff at the Hub.
3: Okay.
4: We do that every year in the morning. And then there's a free writing session with Brian Malloy.
3: Oh, nice.
4: So you just come and explore your inner author. Mm-hmm. And then we have a new thing happening this year, which is a community networking for justice advocates, also at the Hub. It'll be a facilitated discussion with people and groups who work for justice in Cook County, specifically people who work for advocacy for marginalized groups.
3: Okay.
4: We're hoping to sort of connect with other people working in this field, become more intersectional, and also just a networking opportunity for us to all connect.
3: Okay.
4: And then after that, we move over to Harbor Park, and we've got some really fun activities planned over there. We'll be kicking it off with a drag story performance, which you're familiar with drag story
3: right.
4: hour. It's roughly the same thing, but instead of reading a book, it's a performance.
3: Okay.
4: So it's for kids. It's for families. It's super fun.
3: All right. And what time does that kick off?
6: 1:30 is the drag story performance, and then 1:30 to 2:30. And then after that, we have the community dancing and singing in the park that we do every year. This will be my 6th year
3: wow.
6: leading the dance portion, which I'm really excited about. And then we have the rally from 4:30 to 5:30, free dinner from 5:30 to 7, and then clean up. And we're looking for several volunteers for that. And then we have our dance party at Up Yonder starting at 8.
3: Okay, so now back up for just a second to the free dinner. Do you need folks to bring like utensils or bowls or any of that
6: no.
3: kind of thing?
6: No. Nope.
3: All of that is provided?
6: Yes.
3: Okay. Okay.
4: Yeah, the free dinner is donated to us by the Double D's Catering and by the Angry Trail Cafe. So we're
3: oh,
4: really
3: nice.
4: Lucky to have them as partners. Mm-hmm. And I just also wanted to mention that 4:30 to 5:30 rally also includes the march around town.
3: Okay.
4: Yeah.
3: That's
4: so
3: always
4: please
3: a
4: join
3: big
4: us.
3: Deal. Yeah.
4: yeah.
3: Okay.
4: And then final thing is that on Sunday at 11 a.m., there's the First Congregational Church, the Lutheran Church, and the UCC are all coming together to create a community worship service for Pride.
3: And where will that be?
4: In Harbor Park.
3: In Harbor Park. Mm-hmm. All right. Okay. So with something that big, I mean, you know, you're spanning 3 days, basically, and you've got a lot of activities in different locations. Do you need volunteer help?
4: Absolutely.
3: Yes. Silly question.
4: Yeah. I'm going to start with the most recent thing we mentioned, which is the church service. After the church service, we need to tear down the stage that we put up in Harbor Park. And we always struggle to find enough volunteers for that part. And we're all so exhausted by the time that comes around.

0: love about our Pride celebration is that it's a substance-free event, so it really is geared towards every single age group. And our theme this year is really focused on, yes, this is a celebration. Yes, we are here to celebrate the LGBTQ community. But we also are acknowledging that Pride comes from protest and mm-hmm. that it is protest. And I mean, of course, we're seeing so much discrimination against the LGBTQ plus community, both on personal levels and on state levels. And so we are really interested in bringing people into that fold, including people who, you know, maybe you're not part of the LGBTQ community or you don't have a lot of connection to it, but you care about the youth of this county. We know that LGBTQ plus youth are at a much higher risk of dying. And so if that's something that you care about, come check it out. It's a great time. Everyone's welcome. Mm-hmm. Everyone just ends up having a spectacular time. So please do come.
1: All right. Well, because it's spread over 3 days, what is the best place for folks to get information, like a schedule of events or just to learn more?
0: Yeah. The homepage of our website has everything from Friday through Sunday.
1: Okay.
2: Yep. That's right. Right when you go to the website, it's all right there, along with our beautiful picture that was done this year by Zoe. Last name?
0: Kakuris.
2: Thank you. Who will also be speaking at this year's event, along with a couple other people. I think I'll keep the others for a surprise.
1: Ah, there's always the unveiling, right?
0: Yes, that's right.
1: All right, so your website is cookcountypride.org.
0: Correct.
1: And if you need some information, you go to info@cookcountypride.org.
0: Yes, and there's also some contact opportunities on the website if you don't remember our email.
1: And volunteer opportunities.
0: Absolutely.
2: And also ways to donate.
0: Okay. Donation opportunities.
1: Oh, all right. Very good. Well, thank you both for coming in this early morning. I appreciate it so much. And, you know, keep us posted and we'll get you back on.
0: Thank you. Happy Pride.
2: So much. Happy
1: thank
2: Pride.
1: You. Happy Pride to you. All right. The time is 8:42. We're going to be chatting with Rudy Hargesheimer in just a couple of minutes about his brand new book, Superior Trails, a photo tour of Lake Superior's best hiking trails.

0: And the time is 8:44. Rudy Hargesheimer has a new book, Superior Trails, a photo tour of Lake Superior's best hiking trails. And it's a book chock full of beautiful photographs and descriptions of many of the spectacular hiking trails adjacent to Lake Superior. And Rudy is joining us now by phone. Good morning, Rudy.
1: Good morning.
0: I

0: have been looking forward to this. I got a copy of your book, and it is very, very cool. So some of our listeners may remember you from your days at Midwest Mountaineering on the West Bank in Minneapolis. Did your passion for hiking predate your time at Midwest Mountaineering, or did it sort of evolve once you were there?
1: Oh, no, it definitely predated my job there. I started working there in 1976 and retired in 2016, so that was 40 years. But my passion for outdoors started when I was a kid. I spent 6 weeks camping when I was between 8th and 9th grades down at Whitewater State Park area, the backcountry down there. I lived in Rochester. So ever since then, I've been hooked on doing outdoor things, and my focus shifted from going all over the world to see crazy, wild, exciting things like Nepal and Mount Everest and Peru and the Arctic, back to Minnesota and Lake Superior in particular.
0: Well, we're happy you did. So this is not the first book that you've written about hiking trails. As a matter of fact, your first one, I think it was your first book, focused on the Superior Hiking Trail. Did I get that right?
1: Correct. I had two books. The Superior Hiking Trail Story came out in 2020, right during the pandemic. Bad timing. but despite that, I sold them all. So I waited 3 years to 2023 and reproduced an updated version of it, which is 40% new information from the previous book. That the new one was called Superior Hiking Trail Story, The Trek Continues. Mm-hmm. That one's available now for sale.
0: All right, so now this one, Superior Hiking Trails or Superior Trails, a photo tour. How many years was that in the making? It sounds like you've got a three-year pattern going here.
1: Well, I spent numerous years. I don't even know when I first went around Lake Superior, but I can remember one thing. One of the first trips, and this is indicative of how big and effective Lake Superior is at controlling climate. I heard about this trail on the northeast shore of Lake Superior, Puckasaw National Park, and I decided I wanted to do that. It's like 80 miles trail. So I drove up there and went into the visitor center at the park in June, and they told me, sorry, you can't hike on the trail. There's too much snow. This was in June. So I did other things instead. But that was one of my first trips all the way around the lake. I've done about 15.
0: Oh, wow.
1: And you, always with the goal of backpacking and hiking on the trails that existed. And the last time I went all the way around the lake was two summers ago, and my goal was to do the new trail that I'd never heard of before, which was called the Group of Seven Trail by Marathon Ontario, and it's spectacular. I kind of feature that in the book.
0: I noticed that, and you and I share a favorite Group of Seven artist. Well, actually, it's sort of Group of Seven and Tom Thompson because he predated them a bit, but so you went to a lot of the places that the Group of Seven painted, right? You found those same locations?
1: Well, yes. It's not hard because other people have done it before and publicized it. So, in fact, up there in Canada, they have these little monuments to the Group of Seven painters along the way. An easel with a painting and a folding stool next to it, but it's all metal and stone sculpture. And it's pretty cool. You can just drive your car around the lake and see the signs saying turn here for Tom Thompson viewpoint or something like that. Not Tom Thompson. He was actually never there. But the other group of seven painters.
0: Well, that is awesome. And you spend three or four pages in your book on the Group of Seven Trail and include a few of their paintings as well. That was pretty cool. All right. So
1: Are
0: there some trails that you find yourself just going back to again and again, and why?
1: Well, the when I have time to do a long trail, you know, backpacking, the trail at Pictured Rocks is a no-brainer. It's 42 miles of trail along the cliff tops and the beaches there, and it's spectacular in Munising, Michigan. Another one is Superior Provincial Park, their coastal trail. And let me define coastal trail in case people don't know. There's a coastal trail at Superior Provincial Park, another one at Puckasaw National Park, and then Casque Isles Trail, which is between Rossport and Terrace Bay. Those are all coastal trails, which means they follow the coast, like within 3 feet. So you're walking right on the rocks and or the sand beach, and there is no trail in the woods. But when you come to a headland and the lake meets vertical rock walls, of course there needs to be a trail, so the trails take off into the woods and often go up to the top of the hill for a big view looking down. So I really love the whole concept of coastal trails.
0: All right, so how long do you think it would take for someone to do a circle tour of Lake Superior and experience, you know, some of the best of the best trails that you've highlighted in your book? I'm asking for a friend.
1: Yeah, okay. Well, that's a tough question. That's like asking me what my favorite trail is.
0: I know.
1: Hard to zero in on. But I would say a minimum of 4 days just to drive around the lake admire stuff from the car window and or short day hikes. But to do a lot of what I've got in my book, you'd probably need 10 days to 2 weeks
0: okay.
1: to do, I would say, half of what's in the book.
0: All right. So, Rudy, do you have book events that are going to be happening anywhere near our area?
1: Well, of course. This Saturday at Drury Lane Books at 6 o'clock, that's, I believe, after they close, but they do things at 6 o'clock on Saturdays, I'm the featured speaker. I'll do a slideshow presentation with pictures from the book and talk about the book and how I produced it.
0: All right. Now, I have three more things I want you to talk to me about. So, which trails would you recommend for the following? Easy and accessible, difficult but worth it, and so beautiful you just don't want to leave.
1: Wow. there's so many. But easy and beautiful, the what's called the Garden Cove section of the Group of Seven Trail. So that's just west of Marathon, Ontario, is a coastal trail that is right down on the pink granite bedrock, and there's lots of little islands.
0: Mm.
1: And that is both easy and super beautiful. And right next to it is Picnic Rock, or Painter's Hill. It's called Picnic Table Hill and Painter's Hill. It's a short day hike section to the top of that from the same parking area for the beach walk. And that one's difficult, but the view is awesome. And both these views are in the book. The trail to the top of Painter's Hill is, by Minnesota standards, extremely rugged and chock full of chunky rocks that you have to step over and around and through, and they're half are completely covered in moss and lichens and dense forest where you have to grab trees on both sides to pull yourself up the hill.
0: Wow.
1: That type of hike, which I love, but it's not easy.
0: All right, and then finally, the so beautiful you just don't want to leave.
1: Oh, well, you know, I'm an expert on the Superior Hiking Trail, and I'd hate to slight it, but it for your people listening right now, I want to feature something other than that. The Pictured Rocks in Michigan.
0: All right.
1: The beach at Chapel Beach, which you can access backpacking or in about a six-hour day hike, is really spectacular.
0: Well, Rudy, thank you so much. I enjoyed your book immensely. And so, once again, you're going to be up here in Grand Marais at Drury Lane Books on Saturday, 6 o'clock, and they are right on Wisconsin Avenue, close to Lake Superior. You could throw one of your books and you'd hit the lake from there. Bookstore. All right.
1: Don't expect me to throw any books in the lake.
0: No, never, never.
1: I have a bunch of them available for people.
0: All right. Rudy, thank you so much for taking time.
1: Okay, thank you.
0: You bet. Rudy Hargesheimer there. He is the author of Superior Trails, a photo tour of Lake Superior's best hiking trails. And I enjoyed it very much. Here is the Cardigans with Erase and Rewind.

The Cardigans there with Erase and Rewind. 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

In this hour of North Shore Morning, we're going to start out with weather and news, and then Earth Date, and then Dr. Steph Voss is going to be stopping by to give us the latest segment of I've Got Your Back. She keeps us limber and active and pain-free, hopefully. Then it's Pop Quiz. It's your opportunity to play a little trivia game with us and win a fabulous prize if you're quick on the dial. MN90 or Minnesota History in 90 seconds after that. Anishinaabe Mohan Word of the Day. North Star Stories from Ampers, and then we'll wrap up Pop Quiz, let you know the answer to the trivia question and the winner. And then it's Bird Note. Lots of music to queued up and announcements to get to as well. So I hope you can stick with us the whole time. I'm CJ Hightoff, by the way, and so happy to be with you this morning. It is a fabulous morning, just gorgeous and warm. Well, you know, relatively speaking. And it's also Nick Schomer's birthday. Happy birthday, Nick. And if it's your birthday on the 27th of May as well, happy birthday to you. Sun rose this morning at 5:10, sets tonight at 8:46. That's 15 hours, 36 minutes of total daylight, and an 87% illuminated waxing gibbous moon, with the full moon right around the corner on the 31st. All right, I'm just going to double check these temperatures to see how they've changed in the last hour or so. So not really changed much at the harbor. Still 52 degrees and mostly sunny. Minneapolis, 77. Duluth is 58 and sunny. Two Harbors, 56. Silver Bay, 60. Grand Portage Tribal Lands, 58. Thunder Bay, Ontario, 60. Inland, Ely, 66 degrees. Our friends across the lake in Bayfield, 56 and sunny. Houghton, Michigan, mostly sunny and 62. Everybody else, sunny, sunny, sunny. And it looks fabulous outside. Forecast for today for Southern Cook County. They're saying there's a little chance of sprinkles this morning. I just don't buy it. I think whatever that might have been is past. I'm just going to say that. Highs today in the upper 60s by the lake, mid-70s if you're inland. Winds will be out of the east and light, 5 to 10 miles per hour. Tonight, mostly clear or clear, just plain clear. Lows in the mid-40s and east winds. Thursday, sunny, highs in the lower 70s. South winds, of course, if you're close to Lake Superior tomorrow, it's going to be in the mid-60s. Thursday night, mostly clear and lows in the lower 50s. And Friday, sunny, or mostly sunny. There is a slight chance of showers and thunderstorms in the afternoon, and they're giving that to southern Cook County, not so much inland. Temps are going to be way warmer, though. Lower 80s by the lake, upper 80s inland on Friday. Lows Friday night around 50, highs on Saturday 60s if you're by the lake, and 70s, lower 70s if you're inland. Looking out as far as Sunday, highs will be in the upper 70s inland, lower 70s if you're by Lake Superior, and lows right around 50 degrees. So definitely feeling and looking like summer out there.

0: And now news from the Associated Press and the WTIP News Desk. The Star Tribune reports a temporary restraining order has halted work on a data center for Google in Pine Island, about 18 miles north of Rochester. Goodhue County District Judge Patrick Byron issued late Friday an injunction against construction of Project Skyway, the data center on a nearly 500-acre site in the works since early 2024. Minnesota Center for Environmental Advocacy secured the injunction as part of its lawsuit seeking more environmental review for the project. MCEA officials say the order is an important step to figuring out whether the Pine Island property followed Minnesota's environmental code. The MCEA argued the city of Pine Island didn't take enough information into account to properly gauge how the large-scale data center, which is set to wrap around the east side of Highway 52 north of town, would affect the area. Pine Island used a streamlined process to measure the data center's project environmental impact. City officials conducted the review in early 2025. The Pine Island City Council finalized it last fall. MCEA officials argue the review was too hasty, citing vague details for a potential technology center occupied by a future tenant when the city and the developer knew it would be a facility used by Google. Though the review included recommendations for future environmental mitigation plans, the MCEA argued those are presented as possibilities rather than commitments. Google revealed it was behind the Pine Island project earlier this year, aiming to build an 88-acre site with a 250,000-square-foot data center. NPR reports on a windy day just east of Red Lake Nation's boundaries, tribal and energy leaders gathered to break ground on a new solar array. The project, named Makwa Solar Array, is being built on land the tribe owns near Black Duck. Once complete, the array will generate 3 megawatts of renewable energy. According to the Minnesota Rural Electric Association, that's capable of powering approximately 500 homes. Makwa Solar Array was funded through grants and by the Red Lake Nation. Red Lake Nation's project hasn't started construction yet, but once finished, the 3-megawatt solar array will be one of the largest on tribal lands, and it will be wholly owned by the Red Lake Nation. And from Northern News Now, after years of discussion, planning, and studies on the future of downtown Duluth, the Duluth City Council is considering an action plan for the area. Downtown Duluth continues to struggle to get the foot traffic it once had since COVID-19. On Tuesday night, the council voted, reviewed, and discussed a proposed action plan that outlined steps the city can take in the next 2 to 5 years to improve high-priority areas and encourage downtown development. Drawing on various downtown studies previously conducted, the plan outlines 4 core strategies: build housing, invest in priority areas, increase green space, and connections to open spaces, and activate downtown to encourage people to use it. Sonny Rollins, the tenor saxophonist and restless genius whose bold, distinctive tone and constant experimentation kept him on the cutting edge of jazz for more than 50 years, has died on Monday at age 95. Spokesperson Terry Hinty told the Associated Press that Rollins died at his home in Woodstock, New York. She cited no specific cause of death, but said he had been largely housebound over the last couple of years because of various physical problems. From his early days as a teen phenom to his more measured solo work and experimentation with free jazz, Rollins was revered for his improvisational skill. He was one of the last living greats of the bebop era, and along with John Coltrane and Charlie Parker, one of the most influential saxophonists of his time. AP News on WTIP is made possible by our listener members and business underwriters.
1: From the Switch Energy Alliance, this is Earth Date. The giant Bogong moth has a brain 1/10 the size of a grain of rice, and eyes the diameter of a human hair. Yet it can navigate by sensing the magnetic field of Earth, or by gazing at the stars, reading a mental map that it was somehow born with. Each spring in Australia, they leave the lowlands by the millions and fly at night over terrain they've never seen before, following their internal compass and that inherited star map. They're the only insects we know of that can navigate this way. And they're all headed to the same place, the cool highlands of the Snowy Mountains, where they sleep away the summer heat in caves. Historically, they've been a keystone species here with a disproportionately large effect on the ecosystem. Other animal populations have relied on their annual arrival for food. Aboriginal tribes used to gather in the mountains to harvest and roast moths. But the bogong has declined precipitously over the last decade. Rising temperatures and drought have reduced their food sources. Pesticides have reduced their numbers. Light pollution from towns and farms has reduced their ability to navigate. Conservation groups are trying to save the moth, but with so many stressors on their population, that's hard to do. Let's hope they're successful, because the bogong moth is another overlooked example of the wonders of nature, its interconnectedness, and its vulnerability. I'm Scott Tinker.
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0: Couple things happening today. The West End Al-Anon Family Group meets each Wednesday, 7 p.m. at the Lutzen Town Hall. Al-Anon is a group that supports friends and family members of alcoholics. The group welcomes anyone who has been affected by a friend or family member who has a problem with alcohol. Northern Lotus Meditation takes place on Wednesdays from 7 to 8 p.m. with instruction in meditation and room manners at 6:45 p.m. at Two Birds Healing Arts Center in Grand Marais. 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More information and registration at mycche.org/events. And we'll get to some more announcements as the morning goes on. Here's a tune by Chris Isaac.

0: That's Chris Isaak with We Let Her Down. The time is 9:17. Up next is our monthly feature, I've Got Your Back, with Doctor of Chiropractic Stephanie Voss. And today we're going to be talking about tending our bodies while gardening. And boy, is that an appropriate topic for most of us right now.
1: And a fruitful one, maybe. I walked myself right into it.
0: Yes, you did.
1: It's hard. It's hard to take care of your body while gardening. Like, that's just the truth. Is there just some things that, like, tiling a shower, tilling a garden bed, like, it's just hard on your body.
0: Oh, so true.
1: But there are a couple things, a couple tips. The first is get your body as close to what you're doing as possible. So instead of leaning over that big, long garden bed, like, just work on the half of it that you can comfortably reach and then, like, walk around and then plant yourself on the other side. But I see a lot of people, myself included, doing these big, long leans. I'll just reach for that edge instead of, like, I could just move my body 2 feet over and then, like, get comfortably to that spot so I'm not leaning so far off my center. So that's the first tip, is, like, get your body as close to what you're doing as possible, like, particularly your belly button. Think about your belly button, like, because I also find, like, maybe I'm standing there, but instead of, like, actually crouching down and kneeling on the thing, I just bend over at the waist and pull at the weeds. Mm-hmm. I do this, right? Mm-hmm. I'm here giving these tips and I'm out there and I'm like, oh, I shouldn't be doing this. So even if you don't do all of this all the time, I want my voice to be in your head of, like, oh yeah, Steph said I should, like, actually crouch down and pull the stuff. So that's the first thing. Get your belly button as close to what you're doing as possible. The second thing that can help with that then is, like, use the right supports. So, like, grab an old boat cushion if you can find one. Another thing that's really helpful is, like, a foam yoga block, those kind of firm foam yoga blocks. Like, sit on that, or because a lot of people also have trouble with, like, they can't crouch down or it's hard on their knees or something like that. But instead of standing up and bending over, like, bring a little teeny camp stool, grab a couple of boat cushions, grab one of those yoga blocks to kind of sit on and get your seat up a little bit, so that as you're kneeling down, there's, you know, and there are those little foam kneely pads. And again, it's like you have to drag that over, but it's not just limited to the foam kneely pads in the garden aisle. Like, think about what you might have around, like, an old cushion from an outdoor deck chair or something that you could sort of sit on or kneel on to make being that close to the ground for that long a little bit more comfortable.
0: Boy, I tell you, I started doing that when we would go blueberry picking, because, oh my goodness, how hard on the back and the, you know, the lower back and the upper legs. It's like, you've got to get down.
1: Yeah.
0: If you're going to get a bunch of blueberries, you got to get down.
1: Right. So just make that, you know, even if it's just 20% more comfortable by doing that. Obviously, at a certain point, sort of taller beds, those, like, full raised kind of table height beds is an option for some people eventually. But while you're still gardening in the ground or in a raised bed, so that's the two things. And so getting your body close, having the right support. And then my favorite, talking about, like, tools and supportive tools, my favorite thing that everyone should have in their garden shed is one of those old school kitchen timers.
0: Yeah.
1: You know what I'm talking about?
0: I sure do.
1: Do you see where this is going?
0: I think so.
1: You got to vary your activities, right? Or take some breaks. So if you're, like, really weeding a bed, but you're like, you know what? I also have some, like, wood chips to put down, or I should go turn the compost. It's that day. Like, switching up what you do so that you're not just, like, stuck in this one hunched over, leaning, pulling, weeding the bed position. It's like, okay, I'm going to do this for 20 to 40 minutes. Timer's going to go off. I'm going to go take a lap around the clearing, or I'm going to go turn the compost. I'm going to do something that gets me up and moving in a different way than I have been. Or if it's like, oh, I'm going to be really standing and hoeing some stuff, then yeah, I'm going to do that for 20 to 40 minutes. The timer's going to go off, and then I'm going to go do something small. Then I'm going to go cut my little potato eyes apart, or I'm going to go look through my seeds. Or so, like, varying what you do and setting some timers so that you're not doing one thing for too long.
0: And it's, oh, that is such a good suggestion, because I know for me, I'm in a task, and it's a difficult task, And I just want to get it done. So I just keep doing it and doing it and doing it until it's done. And then I pay the consequences. It's like, oh my, you climb into bed that night and it's like, ow, ow, ow. Right.
1: And it's fun to be in the flow state. I think we all like gardeners like being out there, getting hands dirty, having a real visible completion of a task that makes a difference. And it's a night, like, I totally get all that and I don't want to ruin those moments. But even if it's just like, okay, I'm going to get up and I'm going to do 10 jumping jacks and kind of swish my arms around a little bit and just stretch, like, even if it's just a 5-minute break and then go back to what you're doing, but just getting some variety. It's really hard for our bodies to do one really specific thing for a long time, even whether that's sitting in a car driving, whether that's standing working a cash register, sitting in a chair at a desk. Like, our bodies are just made for variety. And so, you know, yeah, whether it's gardening, like getting locked in. The other, besides just that kitchen timer, you can also set a timer on your phone, but I don't know if you take your phone out there, is like, if you can spread it over 2 days, you know what I mean? Like, sort of spread out your tasks instead of sort of like, oh, I gardened for 5 hours today and then nothing the rest of the week. It's like, could you split that up over 3 days? And I know that that's hard because the weather might not be nice or the bugs aren't out yet, so you're trying to get a lot done. And
0: yeah.
1: So all of these are great in theory, and I know you're not going to do all of them, all of us who are listening, myself included, but that's the idea.
0: Yeah.
1: Is get your belly button close to what you're doing, have the right supports around you to make those tasks
0: easier, more easier.
1: Yeah. Bring a cushion, bring whatever, get, you know, you have the right tools, and think about your tools as, yeah, what helps you be close to the ground as you're still moving your body down the row. And then take breaks, vary your tasks, set a timer. It can even be for an hour if you need it to be, but whatever it is, I would say 20 to 40 is probably better to then go take a 5-minute break and then hop right back in, or spread it out over a couple of days.
0: Have to think that this time of year in particular, these are great suggestions because we're coming out of a different sort of lifestyle. And now you're doing things you haven't done for 9 months or more. Your body's not used to some of these movements yet.
1: Yes. Right? May is a very busy time for Dr. Steph.
0: I bet that
1: everybody comes out of sort of like the winter. You know, they were skiing and then there's sort of a little bit of a lull, but then I have my beloved overdoers. All my snowbirds come back and I love seeing them. And then I have my overdoers who are like, you know, at the end of the season last year, I was running like 15 miles. So I think I'll just start with like 12 today. And I was like, well, how'd that go for you? You know, like maybe 3 or 4. And same with gardening. It's like, yeah, I've been reading books all winter, but I just spent like 8 hours in the garden. And I'm like, cool, cool, cool. I bet that felt really good to be outside and the fresh air and you're excited about your veggies. And that now low back is cranky.
0: Oh,
1: so yeah,
0: very
1: sort
0: cranky.
1: Of fade into it if you can. Build up that endurance if you can. But, you know, yeah. And then use your heating pad at night. Use like a little arnica muscle rub. You know, like there are some things to, like, after gardening body care. Do some of the stretches on Dr. Steph, my YouTube channel. But use your heating pad. Use a good like muscle rub is the other kind of little PS at the end.
0: All right. Well, these are great suggestions. And I wish I had had this conversation with you on Saturday.
1: I know. End of the month. April felt too early. And now maybe we're a week too late. But you never know. There's more gardening to come.
0: Oh, for sure. Dr. Steph Voss is with us. She's a doctor of chiropractic. And she comes in on the last Wednesday of the month to give us more. I've got your back. And thank goodness she does.
1: Glad to be here.
0: Thanks. All right. Here is a tune by Christine and the Queens.

Christine and the Queens there. It's time for Pop Quiz.

that theme sort of alerts people to the fact that we are about to play Pop Quiz, a little trivia game that is part of North Shore Morning right around 9:30 each day, Monday through Friday, where the host throws out a trivia question and invites you to call in with your best guess. And the one who calls in first with the right answer and has not won in the last 30 days wins a fabulous prize. Everybody gets to play, no matter what, but the prize goes to someone who has not won in the last 30 days. Here are the phone numbers. 218-387-1070 is our local number. 218-387-1070. Toll free, it's 1-800-473-9847. 1-800-473-9847 is toll free. And 218-387-1070 is our local number. All right, here's the question today. Which American president was the first to visit the Hiroshima Peace Memorial Park and meet with survivors of the bombing? Which American president was the first to visit Hiroshima Peace Memorial Park and meet with the survivors of the bombing? 218-387-1070. Good luck.

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2: In 1924, Minnesota entomologist Marshall Hertig, with a colleague, dissected mosquitoes collected around Minneapolis and Boston. They found that the mosquitoes were infected with a bacteria that seemed to do them no harm. Hertig called the bacteria Wolbachia. Marshall Hertig died in 1978, so he would have been surprised that later researchers uncovered that Wolbachia infects many insect species, that depending on the species, the bacteria can make it possible for the female insects to clone themselves. It can single out male embryos for death, and it can turn male insects into females. Currently, though, scientists are more interested in infecting mosquitoes with Wolbachia because it appears Wolbachia makes them resistant to viruses. So if mosquitoes can't pick up the dengue and yellow fever viruses, they can't pass them on to humans. Now that would have impressed the entomologist and Marshall Hertig.
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3: 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And you know, that's why you got to learn how to count up to even 100. 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Midaswe Ashi Bejik, 10 and 1. Is 11. Midaswe Ashi Bejik. See, you see Bejik in there, 1. Midaswe Ashi Bejik, 11. 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
0: 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I just want to remind folks of a couple of things happening today. Cook County Higher Education and Care Partners of Cook County are hosting Lunch and Learn, The Gift of Sight. And that's today from noon to 1 p.m. at Cook County Higher Ed and over Zoom. Patty Stockdale from

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Here is Delicate Steve with a tune called Looking Glass.

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2: With headlines from around the state, I'm Zan Holston. Measles cases are climbing in Minnesota. The State Department of Health now confirmed 17 cases so far this year, compared to 26 in all of last year. All cases are listed as exposure within the U.S. Health officials say measles spreads very easily, especially in schools, child cares, and other group settings. Families are urged to check MMR, measles, mumps, and rubella vaccine records. Two doses of MMR provide strong protection. Symptoms include fever, cough, runny nose, red eyes, and a rash that usually starts on the face. Anyone who thinks they may have measles should call a clinic before leaving home and potentially spreading the disease. A World War II Navy pilot who was missing for nearly 83 years is finally back home in Minnesota with his family. A public military burial is set for tomorrow in Jackson. In 1943, Lieutenant Junior Grade Thomas Arthur Ruth was 26 when his F-4F Wildcat crashed during a dogfight in the Solomon Islands. For decades, his family believed he had been lost at sea. But in 2013, a POW-MIA team found a Wildcat crash site on New Georgia Island. The Defense POW-MIA Accounting Agency later disinterred his remains and took him to Hawaii. DNA confirmed Ruth's identification last year. His nephew and namesake, 83-year-old Thomas Arthur Ruth II, says the family is grateful the military continues looking for World War II service members.
3: The Defense Department never gave up the search for POWs or MIAs, and they were constantly trying to identify and find these people and return them home.
2: He'll be buried with full military honors tomorrow morning at 11 at Riverside Cemetery.

0: A dispute over tribal land, federal airspace, and an emergency landing is escalating in northern Minnesota. Red Lake Nation seized a small plane after pilot Darren Smedsmo says engine failure forced him to land on reservation property in October. The tribe says Smedsmo violated a 1978 tribal resolution barring aircraft from flying below 20,000 feet over tribal land. Federal aviation rules give pilots broad authority to deviate from normal flight rules in an emergency, and the FAA says federal law controls U.S. airspace. The Aircraft Owners and Pilots Association has asked federal officials to intervene. A no-fly zone currently surrounds a single home in St. Louis County for pilot safety. The DNR is keeping its own planes away from the home of a man accused of shooting a firefighting plane during wildfires last week. Daniel Pettit is accused of shooting the fire bombers that scooped water from Korstad Lake. Charging documents say Pettit told investigators he was crow hunting, and if he accidentally hit the pilot, too bad. The pilot was not hurt. Pettit is out of jail and barred from possessing firearms. A Mankato area company says it has a new way to turn food and farm waste into fertilizer. Easy Environmental Solutions says its EasyFen system converts local organic waste into TerraPlenish, a liquid microbial fertilizer. The company says the technology could help communities make more fertilizer locally and reduce dependence on petroleum-based products. More U.S. field testing is planned. Farm bankruptcies are climbing, but a Minnesota agricultural economist says the court numbers only tell part of the story. Minnesota had 13 Chapter 12 farm bankruptcy filings last year, but USDA data shows the state lost 1,300 farms in 2025, even as the average farm got bigger. Minnesota Farmer Union Samuel Porter tells reporter Mike Moen the problem can get worse when farms chase more acres and higher yields.
1: If you're pouring all your money in extending and you have really big costs for expensive equipment in order to meet these growing operations, that might actually drive profitability down.
0: Porter says the key is a smarter strategy, healthier soil, better equipment decisions, less wasted fertilizer, and stronger marketing. And finally, the Minnesota DNR says black bears are expanding their territory south and west in the state, and a few are apparently taking the scenic route. After recent sightings in Moorhead and Alexandria, the DNR is reminding Minnesotans to be bear-wise this summer. Black bears are usually shy, and attacks are extremely rare. But bears love an easy meal. The agency says keep food and trash secure, dogs leashed, and if you see a bear, don't run. Back away slowly or wave your arms and yell, "Hey, bear," which is basically my approach to all problems. For North Star Stories, I'm Zan Holston.
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If you missed the question today for Pop Quiz, it was, which American president was the first to visit Hiroshima Peace Memorial Park and meet with survivors of the bombing? And we got three guesses for Jimmy Carter. That was the only other besides the right answer. And Steve from Happy Acres knew the right answer. Diane knew it. Gary Latz knew it. But our winner today is Jeff Reilly. And they knew it was Barack Obama. And that happened on May 27th, 2016. Congratulations, Jeff Reilly. You win Green Fees coupon to Superior National Golf Course at Lutzen. And winners of Pop Quiz have 90 days to either collect their prize here at the station or give us a call so we can mail it to you. All right, let's see. Let's do a tune by Dwayne Shivers called Plastic Peace.

0: Dwayne Shivers there with Plastic Peace.
1: This is Bird Note. I'm Marcus Rostin. And while working for the New York State Department of Environmental Conservation, I assisted in a study into the behaviors of one of my favorite birds, the American woodcock. Woodcocks look like a shorebird that got lost in the woods. Their brown and black speckles camouflage them perfectly until they sing, which sounds less like singing and more like yelling the word "peent" over and over. We spent many nights waiting for the sun to set and the peenting to begin. We caught and equipped a female with a band and a GPS backpack to track her live as she migrated. We observed this bird flying over 600 miles south from Buffalo to spend the winter in North Carolina. One night, she flew nearly 400 miles without stopping. Picturing that bird on winter vacation on the coast reminded me how birds connect us all. From Iroquois National Wildlife Refuge in western New York to the Croatan National Forest in North Carolina, and all the stopover habitats in between, we need to prioritize protecting our grasslands and young growth forests so the woodcock's powerful peents can be heard long into the future. This week is Blackbirders Week. To learn how to participate, follow the hashtag Blackbirders Week on social media and visit birdnote.org.
0: It is 9:56, and I see Dr. Ozzy is over in Studio B getting ready for Sidetracks. That's 2 wonderful hours of music coming your way from 10 to noon. Hope you can stick with them the whole time. I'm going to send you out with a tune by Ellie Schmidley, but called Balance and Composure. Steph is going to be here tomorrow, and I'll be sitting in her place on Friday. So a little switch. And until then, have an excellent, excellent day. I'm CJ Hightower.

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Hello, campers. This is Dr. Oz E., and you're listening to Sidetracks on WTIP. And it is 57 and sunny. I love saying that word. It is sunny. 57 degrees and tofty and sunny. Down in Minneapolis, it is 79 already and sunny. They're looking for a high of 91 today. That's too warm. Grand Portage, 59 and sunny. Thunder Bay, 61. Down in Duluth, 58 and sunny. Seagull is reporting 67. It's only 10 o'clock. 67 degrees up there. Here at WTIP headquarters, it is a mild 55 degrees. Mild. And mid-trail is 69 already. So 68 at the airport and down at the harbor, 49. So there we go. There's summer right there. Well-defined. Today, a high down at the harbor, 61 degrees, and then falling down to 41 degrees tonight, clear. And tomorrow, sunny, 53 at the airport, high today of 69, which I think they will pass since it's already at 68. Tonight, a clear skies and a low around 45. And then tomorrow, a high of 66 and sunny. Hard to beat that. Forecast for some clouds on Friday, but no rain. And that's just dandy. Glad to have it. A little bit of summer coming on, finally. Yay. Okay, today's show is about the fact that the Americana Music Association released their award winners or award nominees at this point. And for this past 12 months, I guess. It's not quite a calendar year, so it doesn't quite work out that way. But so I thought I would play the tunes and the artists that they were recommending or for that have nominated for their awards for this year. And I think the awards get, it's in September or something like that, that they do things, but they get them out early. And we're going to start off with the songs that have been nominated for Songs of the Year. And we're going to start off with Lucinda Williams.

0: Wow, another great love song from Brandi Carlile. And she wraps up the set with, of the five nominated best songs from the Americana Music Association Awards, and a title tune from her album from last year. S.G. Goodman did Snapping Turtle. Planting by the Signs is the name of her album. Not my favorite choice in this category, but that's okay. I'm With Her did Wild and Clear and Blue, title tune from their album of last year. Monrovia, nice new song, Heavy Foot, and from an album released just this year, and that's called Bloodline. And Lucinda Williams started us off with The World's Gone Wrong from that title tune from that album. Those are the five nominated songs. And coming up next, we're going to have the nominated new artists, emerging artists. And we'll hear again from Monrovia and others. And we'll do that after this.
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from Brandon, Manitoba, with some help from Cat Clyde. That was Boy Golden. And he is one of the nominated emerging artists for the Americana Music Awards. That album is called The Best of Our Possible Lives. Before that, the Crow Boys from they did a title tune, Made to Wander. Cassius Culpepper from his album Act One, he did Believe. Ken Pomeroy, who is a member of the Cherokee Nation down in Oklahoma, she did Wolf in Sheep's Clothes from her album Cruel Joke. I got to see her open for John Moreland, and she's talented, no doubt about it. Monrovia started our set off with Old Fort Steele Trail from his album Bloodline. Okay, coming up next is the category

of Duo or Group, Best Duo or Group from the Americana Music Awards. 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

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Hey, campers, this is Dr. Oz E. You're listening to Sidetracks, and we're doing tunes that have been from bands and such that have been nominated for Americana Music Association Awards. And we just got done hearing, well, we're not quite done yet, I guess. We've got one more tune in the category of best folk or best Americana group duo. And we heard Gillian Welch and David Rawlings do Empty Trainload of Sky from their album Woodland. The Turnpike Troubadours did Forgiving You from their album The Price of Admission. Mumford and Sons, with some help from Gigi Perez, did Icarus from their album Prize Fighter. And we just heard Flatland Cavalry do Work of Art from their a title tune from their album. And we'll have I'm With You coming up in a sec after we do some weather. 58 and sunny. Everybody's sunny. What a deal. Tofty 58, Minneapolis 84, Grand Portage 64, Thunder Bay 65, Duluth 62. Seagull Lake is reporting 70 degrees here at WTIP headquarters. Still 55 degrees. Could that be right? It seems like it should be warmer. 56? It just went up. Okay. But that's still weird. Okay. And then a mid trail, it is 70 degrees and same at the airport. And 48 down at the harbor. Yep, that's the way it is. 52 is the forecasted high for the harbor with a low tonight around 41. Sunny and breezy. Tomorrow, sunny with a high near 53. Up at the airport, the high, they've already surpassed their forecasted high. Tonight, the low around 45. And then tomorrow, a high of 66 and sunny. So we're having a good time with the weather. It's very easy to read that forecast, and glad of it. Okay, so we're going to play the last of the nominated best duos groups, and this is a group of Sarah Jaroche, F.A. O'Donovan, Sarah Watkins, the trio. They call themselves I'm With Her. Their second album was called Wild and Clear and Blue. And after that, we're going to hear of the folks that were nominated as Best Solo Artists for the Americana Music Awards, probably over the last 12 months, I would say. But first off, I'm With Her and Ancient Light.

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2: Hey, this is Dr. Oz E. You're listening to Sidetracks. It is 11:26 on this Wednesday morning. And I'm subbing in for Will today, and I'll be on tomorrow as usual. And today we're playing tunes from the Americana Music Association Awards nominees. We just heard Brandi Carlile do Church and State. Charlie Crockett before that did Kentucky Too Long from his album Age of the Ram. Margo Price did Kissing You Goodbye, Heart from Hard-Headed Woman. Jesse Wells, one of my favorite singer-songwriters these days. He seems to nail every song that he writes. Masks Off was the name of that tune. And, of course, it has a cutting edge. And that's a single that he just produced. Molly Tuttle did That's Gonna Leave a Mark. And all of those folks have been nominated as Artist of the Year. And let's see it. Yeah, I think that's the group. And that's Brandi Carlile, Charlie Crockett, Margo Price, Molly Tuttle, and Jesse Wells. I can tell you who my favorite is on that. That's Jesse Wells, but we'll go from there. And so then we're going to come up with Album of the Year. And you can make your decisions on that. And we'll start off with Tyler Childers and from his album Snipe Hunter. This is called Poachers.

0: three tunes from albums nominated for Album of the Year by the Americana Music Association coming up for their 2026 awards. And we heard S.G. Goodman doing Planting by the Signs. Free Fire Sign is the name of that tune. Kathleen Edwards from her album Billionaire did Little Red Ranger. Nice tune about a little red pickup truck. And one of the last lines on that song I really like a lot is that the Leafs still suck at playoff time. And poor Toronto Maple Leafs. Come on. Tyler Childers, his album Snipe Hunter and Poacher started us off. If you already use your smartphone or iPad to wake up in the morning, well, campers, wake up to WTIP. The new WTIP app has a clock radio feature, and you can set a sleep timer when you fall asleep listening to WTIP. 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

from one of the five albums nominated for Album of the Year by the Americana Music Association. That's Ken Pomeroy. She is a Cherokee Nation member and a tremendous new singer-songwriter. That tune was called Coyote, or Coyote, I guess, as they said. She sings with John Moreland on that. And her album is called Cruel Joke. And of the five, I would say that would be my second favorite. Kathleen Edwards' Billionaire album was one of my favorites from last year. And so that would be my top choice. But there you go. Those are the folks that have been nominated for this year's Americana Music Association Awards. And to finish off the hour, before we hear the North Shore News Hour, I'm going to play some folks that have won or nominated last year. And here's Jason Isbell from his nice album, sort of post-marriage breakup, you know, get your stuff together album called Foxes in the Snow. This is called Ride to Roberts.

MJ Letterman doing Manning from his album Manning Fireworks. He did You Don't Know the Shape I'm In. Before that, Nathaniel Ratliff and the Night Sweats. They did Heartless from their album South of Here, both those from last year. Hey, did you miss the latest edition of Polka Time or Wednesday Night Jazz? 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I'm Dr. Oz E. Thanks for listening, campers. Sidetracks today. Hope you'll stay tuned to WTIP for more great programming, as always. We got Matthew doing jazz tonight. That'll be cool. Multi-talented Mr. Matthew. The time is 12 o'clock noon. 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

I'm Sterling Anderson, and this is the North Shore News Hour. It is Wednesday, May 27th, and we have a busy show coming up for you here today. We're going to hear from the Cook County Highway Department and the engineer about projects that they have coming up this summer. We'll also hear from the Grand Marais Library. They're getting their summer reading program underway, and lots more always happening at the library that we'll hear about later in the show, and much more coming up. But before we get to any of the news for today, let's take a look at the weather. Another sunny and warm day out there today, and it's definitely feeling like we're getting into summer, and it's kind of the forecast really as well through the rest of this week and even into early parts of next week to continue to see these fairly nice conditions. Looking at tonight's forecast, clear skies, low to mid 40s for low temperatures. Tomorrow, sunny, high temperature will be around 53. Looking at the Bay of Grand Marais forecast and into the mid-60s inland. Tomorrow night, becoming partly cloudy with low temperatures around 43 again by Lake Superior and only dropping to around 50 up over the ridge. And Friday will be the warmest day of this forecast. Mostly sunny skies and high temperatures, even by Lake Superior, will be reaching into the mid-60s, and inland areas could see some lower 80s on Friday and even a slight chance of some showers and thunderstorms in the afternoon. And it'll cool back down a little bit after that, but we'll continue to see temperatures in the 60s and 70s for the most part through the weekend into early next week. Maybe just a little cooler if you are right by the lake, as is typically the case this time of the year. Sunrise this morning, that was at 5:10. Sunset time this evening, 8:46. Giving us now today 15 hours and 36 minutes between sunrise and sunset. And our moon for tonight will be a waxing gibbous moon, illuminated around 88%. 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

0: Well, we are a handful of minutes into the North Shore News Hour. Glad you could join us on this Wednesday. Coming up next, we'll hear from the Cook County Highway Engineer. He stopped by yesterday morning, spoke with WTIP's Callie Hawkins on Daybreak.
1: I'm joined here in the studio by Cook County Highway Engineer Robbie Haas. Thanks so much for stopping by on this just beautiful, gorgeous summer morning.
2: We shouldn't be here. We should be outside.
1: We should be outside. Yeah, we'll leave here real quickly. Well, Robbie, thanks for stopping by WTIP. A lot of things to talk about this morning. Mm-hmm. We'll be touching on quite a few things. Let's start off by talking about the most recent legislative session and the news that Cook County secured $1 million in funding for improvements for that last 10 miles of the Gunflint Trail. This is something that you and a whole variety of other county officials have been spending lots of time traveling down to St. Paul and the Capitol over the last few months to advocate for this project and for this funding. What did you, I'm just curious, starting off with, what did you just learn about the process? What does it take for a small rural county like Cook County and county officials to compete and secure funding for infrastructure projects like this?
2: It takes a lot. And that was the most eye-opening thing. You know, I spend a lot of time, you know, when I'm up here and a lot of that securing grants. And we've talked about that a ton. We've done it on a lot of different projects. You know, we're north of $24 million secured to date. You know, since I kind of came here, you know, five or six years ago. And then, you know, the more I'm out and the more I'm learning, you know, from my counterparts and just getting out there, you know, different conferences and talking to people and even talking with Representative Scraba and Senator Housechild, you know, you're sitting there going, man, there's more money out there and bigger asks that you can go for. And so that was really kind of the impetus with this, was looking at it and you're going, okay, a lot of the funding I work on is $1-3 million, you know, $500,000, which is great. I'm not, you know, I don't want to disparage that because it's still a lot of money. But when you're talking infrastructure and the needs that we have up here, and especially when you talk about 10 miles of road, we need a lot of money. And so really the process, you know, it was really interesting to say, okay, you know, I can go out and, you know, when you say kind of those dirty political words, if you will, lobbying and earmarks and that type of stuff, you know, you're like, but you know, it's money that's out there. And it's not that we're not being excluded from anything. We just don't even have a seat at the table at that point in time. It's there. It's our job to go get it. And so I think what was really nice is the support that we had, you know, from our Board of Commissioners, you know, from Administrator Treble, from, you know, even my staff to say, go get it. Like, we need to do this, was really helpful. And it was really encouraging to hear all that. So yeah, going down there, I think, you know, it was as much an introduction of us to St. Paul as I honestly think it was a St. Paul's introduction to us. And I know that sounds funny, but when you talk to people and you're going, some folks have no idea where Cook County is. And so then you have that conversation and almost having to check your own, I'll call it our own local hubris about, well, of course everybody knows where the North Shore. And, you know, a lot of folks are like, oh, you're just Duluth or you're, you know, whatever. And you're like, oh no, you got to go another 2 hours, you know, just to get to Grand Marais, much less another hour and a half to get to the project. And so you had those conversations of people going, well, it's Gunflint Trail. You're asking for a bike trail. Like, you want money for a bike trail? And I'm like, no, this is a road, you know? And so you have that conversation, and then the other, you know, swing the pendulum the other way. And it's folks that have been here have great memories of it, have very specific, you know, oh yeah, we went in off of Clearwater and this happened and that, or, you know, some other, you know, story about going, you know, in and something happened on Alton or something like that.
1: And so it's some sort of attachment to it.
2: Exactly.
1: To some degree.
2: Oh, it was so fun. But to see the pendulum swing each way of, we have no idea where you are, to like very intimate stories about it. It was great. It was energizing.
1: It seemed like there was a lot more of attention focused down in St. Paul and the Capitol this year with just city and county officials, you know, compared to previous years. So, but there's a lot of big projects and a lot of big asks, it seems, this year too.
2: A lot of big asks. Yeah, it was really interesting. And obviously, you know, you can, you know, the elephant in the room of like mining and boundary waters and stuff was a big thing. And that came up in some conversations where, you know, you'd have these almost, you know, off the record, if you will, people would just ask, because some of the legislators down there, especially if they didn't have a connection up here, were curious for,
1: like, what's,
2: you know,
1: the temperature?
2: What's the temperature? Yeah. How are people feeling about that? And that was kind of a sidebar thing, and I don't want to detract from what we're talking about with the project, but, you know, that it all ties together. And so, yeah, it was an energizing experience. It's exhausting. You have to be able to, I think one of the testimonies, or one of the when we had to go down and testify, was like the day before we had found out. So all of a sudden, and you're just packing everything up and driving down real quick to give a 3 minute spiel to then come back.
1: Yeah. So 5 hours down, 5 hours back.
2: Exactly.
1: And then all the time spent there.
2: Yeah.
1: But now the word is $1 million secured during that $1.2 billion bonding bill that was passed there. Mm-hmm. So let's talk about the project as a whole. So the initial premise of it is improving the last 10 miles of the Gunfoot Trail.
2: Correct.
1: So what would that entail?
2: So at the 50,000 foot view is basically what you had said. So resurfacing the road. And so far we've identified about 16 culverts that need to get replaced. And so then we would replace all of those culverts. Of those 16, I think, you know, four of them could potentially become bridges. So what's that mean? It could be a box culvert, could be a short span bridge. But that just means they're undersized. And that's a common thing. And we've talked about that here a lot too, where we just have undersized structures all throughout the county. So yeah, and then resurfacing the road. I'm not talking about blowing in Highway 61 up there. It's just putting back what's there. And that's kind of where that sits with that project. And so our estimate right now, I have it sitting at about $16 million. To date, it's after this $1 million we just secured, we're at $5.5 million, which is fantastic. We're hoping, you know, I want to get this done in summer 2028 is the goal.
1: I was just going to ask, what year is that targeted for?
2: So 2028 is the goal, which still gives us plenty of time to keep going after more funding. And that's where our work definitely isn't done right now. So that million we just secured is fantastic. And again, I can't thank our legislators down in St. Paul enough for that, because what that allows us to do now is hire a consultant to help us put the plans together. And so again, that's money that isn't coming out locally. Yes, the whole state contributes to it, but I think, as you know, kind of the playground for the state of Minnesota, that's an acceptable thing to to ask the state to help us pay for, is kind of funding your vacation destinations, you know.
1: And so you have a lot of work yet ahead. You said the whole project as a whole about $16 million. You have about 5.5 of that secured right now. So what does the next year look like for you? I'm assuming that you're still exploring grants and other funding opportunities, state or federal or beyond. So what are your next steps in kind of closing that gap there?
2: Yeah. So right now I actually just submitted a $3 million grant for another funding opportunity through the Lasard Sams Foundation. So it's the Outdoor Heritage Fund. We've gotten money for that in the past. It's an environmental fund, but what's nice is it's kind of, we're able to marry that with transportation dollars. So when I talk about undersized culverts, that's something they really like to see, is right sizing those structures. So it allows better fish passage, watershed connectivity, stream connectivity, that type of stuff. It creates a whole healthier ecosystem as long as things can combine together, right? And so what's neat with that, though, is you can pair that with transportation dollars, because you and I driving on the road don't care, you know, as long as we can get over it, that's fine. But that stream matters. You know, that stream cares what it's going through, and the critters matter. You know, they care what this, you know, what's carrying the stream. And so when we compare when we can pair environmental dollars with then transportation dollars, that's nice. And so like I had said, I have a $3 million grant in for that right now. So hopefully we either get all of it or a fraction of it. But then, you know, kind of coming back around to what we had talked about at the beginning of lobbying, is we still have asks in at the federal level as well. And so I'd just written an article a little bit ago, but what was really exciting is both Senator Klobuchar and Senator Smith have recommended our project onto the Appropriations Committee, which doesn't mean anything is guaranteed, but that's a huge step to getting what we are asking for.
1: At least starting those conversations.
2: 100%.
1: Yeah.
2: And so when you have that type of support, it's monumental. And so that's very exciting there. We had an $8 million ask in at the feds with a minimum of five. What's nice is you can still have a back and forth on that. So, you know, hopefully if something comes in that avenue, you know, there's another few million dollars right there. And then what's really exciting too is even next year, when we talk about next year's session, we can still go back to St. Paul. There's still enough time left before this project happens to say, hey, I secured this. I need another, you know, hopefully it's only three or something like that, small, where you can say, this would get us over the edge. And so we're really excited about that. There's still a lot of funding opportunities out there.
0: That is Cook County Highway Engineer Robbie Hess speaking with WTIP's Callie Hawkins. We will have more from that conversation coming up in just a few moments. You are right now tuned in to the North Shore News Hour. I'm Sterling Anderson. Glad you could join us on this Wednesday. Coming up on WTIP this evening at 6 o'clock is National Native News, followed by the CBC's As It Happens. Then at 7, Living on Earth. 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And Wax Wednesday, every Wednesday night, an hour of music right off of Vinyl with Will Moore.
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0: All right, now we'll get back to that conversation. WTIP's Callie Hawkins speaking with highway engineer Robbie Haas.
1: Robbie, let's move on to the next topic. This is something, again, we've talked to you several times throughout the last couple of years, has been SGSDs, or Subordinate Governmental Service Districts.
2: Yes.
1: So this was a program that allows property owners on non-county roads to pay this special assessment kind of in exchange for services, or the highway department, at least, or county acting in kind of this administrative role. Mm-hmm. So as part of the process, this is something we've been talking about back and forth. So I'll have you just give us a brief, like, quick little recap of where it stands now, because there is a group that has been formed, and they are now going to serve in this advisory capacity for the county, just providing information and gathering information. So just like a quick little synopsis, just for those that may not have been following this for the last year and a half.
2: Yeah, so subordinate districts, right? It's a thing. The county, like you had said, we administer. We are kind of a fiscal agent, if you will. We don't do any actual work on these roads, but it's on non-county roads, you're correct. And I'll say even non-serviced roads. And so private DNR, U.S. Forest Service. And what we do is administer contracts for plowing or grading or stuff like that, and so that these services can be supplied on the provided on those roads. And then you're right, there's a special assessment that each district pays. What we have proposed in the past is actually eliminating that program. We're the only county in the state with it. You know, it's kind of a thing when you look at the services we provide. It services an incredibly small percentage of people in the entire county. You know, I want to say it's 1 or 4. It's tiny. I don't have the number in front of me, so I apologize. But it's something we've talked about a lot, where it is such a small percentage. And then when you look at services and what we do, you know, kind of the death by a thousand cuts model of, sure, we could, but do we have the capacity? And then what the board eventually decided was, hey, let's get a working group together. We were receiving a lot of phone calls and, you know, pushback essentially from just flat out eliminating it. And so then what we did is form this group. So we've already had one meeting so far, which was fantastic. We have representatives from almost every single district, and not just from the districts, but also from the respective county departments that are affected by this, a couple of commissioners. And then what we actually brought in is folks that aren't a part of any of the districts or anything that live, you know, on private or DNR or Forest Service roads, who already by themselves, without the county's involvement at all, are getting these services. So we really wanted everybody's perspective on this.
1: Yeah.
2: And the first meeting was really just an introduction.
1: Yeah, I was going to say, what was like the primary goal of that initial conversation, that first meeting?
2: It's a, hey, how are you? It's, we need to establish just a baseline understanding of not just what this program is, and we haven't even gotten to that yet, but just like, hi, Callie. I'm Robbie. You know what I mean?
1: I live
2: over here. Exactly. Because we're going to talk about, you know, some potentially hot topic things, you know. You know, when you talk about people with second, third, fourth homes and the county supplying services to those second, third, and fourth homes, you know, is that fair? Is that equitable to the rest of the county then that has to do this on their own? And so those are sensitive things to talk about. So really, we just wanted to build a foundation of trust and of saying, you know, whatever buzzword you want to use about a safe space or anything like that. Like, we got to be able to talk about this stuff here without getting heated.
1: Yeah. How many total people in that group? Is it just a little over a dozen then?
2: Yeah, sounds like something maybe? Like that. Okay. Yeah, somewhere in that. So it's a bigger group, yeah. but it was great. And so what we did in that first meeting, like I said, was just introductions, and we went over the charter, and we went over what is the purpose of this group. You know, we are not here to decide whether this program stays or goes. That is up to the Board of Commissioners. What we are here to do is problem solve. And so something being, you know, something we talked about a lot and we've heard is something being hard, you know, that's why it's not done. Well, hard is not an excuse. Hard just means let's problem solve it. What would a solution be to do this? And that can cut both ways of, yes, it's hard to organize 50 different homes together into a thing, you know, whether it's an HOA or to get people to pay, but there's plenty of other people in this county that do that. And so what's been successful for them? On the flip side, looking at like county services, it would be hard to say we need to hire 3 people. Well, that's still a solution. And so then at the end of the day, it's up to the Board of Commissioners to say, okay, here's what we're going to do going forward.
1: Yeah. And what do you see as the timeline of this? Mm-hmm. Is this going to be the frequency of meetings once a month? Yep. Or is this, okay.
2: Yeah. So we're looking at, yeah, once a month. And the goal was to try and get this wrapped up in about a year. You know, obviously if it takes less time or if it takes a little bit more time and I still feel like, you know, we still feel like there's a light at the end of the tunnel, if you will, that's fine. But that's the purpose. I don't want this to drag out. We need to come up with actual solutions to this because what at least we've identified is that the current system is broken. We know it. Like that was the whole purpose for this proposal of eliminating them to begin with, was saying the system's broken. We need help. And that's where I think forming this group is going to allow us to say, okay, here's solutions to help fix it.
1: Okay. Well, yeah, I'm sure that's, again, something we'll be talking to you about in the months to come, too. My goodness. So let's see. Moving on. 2026 construction season's beginning. There's been a little bit of some tweaks and some changes to one of the projects that's supposed to be at the Gunflint Trail. We'll talk about that. So there was supposed to be about 5 miles or so kind of in between the 92s, so east and west there. Mm-hmm. Now that has changed a little bit. It was initially supposed to be detoured onto 92. Yes. Down Gunflint.
2: Yep.
1: Robbie, what is the latest with that and why? Well, what spurred those changes?
2: I'll say an oversight on our part, if I'm going to be honest, and I think that's fair to everybody and to acknowledge that sometimes I am wrong. and we are when we do our project planning. But the nice thing is we have lots of time to remedy things like that. So yeah, we're still resurfacing the Gunflint. I'm excited about that.
1: Switching
2: projects now. But between the 92s there, we're still resurfacing that. We're still replacing culverts there. But what we're going to do, we took a field trip, basically. We'd gone up there. I've been up there in the past, but it's always nice to put fresh eyes on it, basically. We went up there and checked it out. And yeah, as a lot of people who live up there already know, if you frequent the area far more, you know, that is not a good road. Not a good road for the volume of traffic we would potentially be putting on there. And so initially, obviously, if we can keep traffic away from construction, that helps construction go faster. It helps safety. The thing that we saw up there that was really difficult to try and plan around, though, was generally when you think of this last summer when we had the Little Devil Track River Bridge and the stoplight we have on there. So our initial thought was, oh, we'll put stoplights on County Road 92. You know, do the take turns type of thing. It'll be fine. Well, you realize there's, you know, half of that road is still 3 miles long. So you'd have a 3 mile long wait, you know, of traffic sitting there on top of the cabins. And then if your cabin's in the middle of the light, anyways. So it turned into a thing where we went, okay, we can't do that. And so then the next thought was, can we at least say, okay, southbound one on the Gunflint and northbound on 92, you run into the same problem there. And so then what we did is we reassessed actually all the culverts on the project. And we said, all right, do we actually need to do all of these? Or let's look at them and say, which ones are going to cause us the biggest issues? So typically that's your really deep ones. So there's a few of them there. I think there's about 5 of them that are, you know, 10 to 15 feet under the Gunflint, which you can imagine digging that out would require not just a big cut in the road, but a big bypass as well. And we really assessed those and we looked at them. And what was pleasantly surprising was they were all in good shape. Water was cruising through them just fine. You could see through the whole end. You can wave, you know, at each other through it. And you're going, okay, we don't need to do these pipes now. They're fine. And if we do, say, in 10 or 15 years, so be it. But let's not do it now because it's going to cause a massive interruption. And so, you know, there's still, you know, close to, I think, a dozen other pipes that we're going to replace. They're a lot shallower. But what's nice with that is you can do them half at a time. And so what you're going to see now is, you know, we're not going to detour intentionally. We're not going to intentionally detour traffic onto County Road 92. Everybody's going to stay on the Gunflint. And what you'll see probably at those culvert replacements is they'll do it half at a time. And then we're going to leave it up to the contractor to decide, is it stoplights? Is it flaggers? You know, something just so, you know, stop and take turns, that traffic can move. So there's still going to be interruptions. There's still going to be delays on the Gunflint Trail this summer. I'm not saying there's not going to be, but I think it'll be a lot smoother than moving people onto County Road 92.
1: Yeah. And so this will be mostly just, as you mentioned, kind of just replacing culverts in this little 5 mile kind of section. Just, it's north of kind of mid trail, you know, technically mid trail area.
2: Well, and resurfacing the whole stretch.
1: And resurfacing.
2: Yes.
1: Okay.
2: Yeah, yeah. Resurfacing the whole stretch. So kind of like what we talked about with the N 10 miles, same type of treatment here. We're doing the culverts. We're really strengthening any of the roadbed that's deteriorated. You know, shout out to our beaver friends up there actually right now who are keeping the water off.
1: I was just going
2: to
1: ask you about this. I happened to take a drive last night and went through that section and nature's engineers are
2: fabulous.
1: Going and putting some work in.
2: They're doing work.
1: Yeah, I was going to say, talk to us about just what that looks like. There's a little bit of some cones set out on Gunflint Trail right now, a little bit of some flooding due to that those beavers.
2: Yeah, well, it's not. I think the beavers are saving the road, if I'm being honest. Our culverts are collapsed. Mm-hmm. And so that's something that we've been talking about the last couple of years up there, and our staff has identified, and actually is a big reason we're doing the project right now, or this year, that this project got identified as a priority, was talking to my staff about it and saying, you know, there's different funding sources I can go after. What should I pursue? And so they had identified the 92s. But what's neat is, you know, shout out to the beavers that are up there, nature's little engineers. They are keeping a lot of the water off the road, let's be honest. And it's fantastic. So we, you know, try and throw some fish or whatever their way as we go up there. But
1: as you're driving by, flinging out the window.
2: Yeah, but yeah, there's several collapsed pipes in that section of road, and that's what's causing that.
1: And would that culvert then at that spot, that's the one that's projected to be replaced?
2: Oh, yeah. So every single pipe, with the exception of those deep ones that I mentioned, is going to get replaced along the 92. There. Yep.
1: So a little bit of some tweaking there.
2: Yes.
1: It just, we're not using 92 anymore like initially planned. You're going to stay on the Gunflint and there'll be just one lane kind of crossing.
2: Yep.
1: When is that supposed to start?
2: So we're the schedule is a little fluid. It's later than we anticipated. I know for sure it'll be after July 4th. More than likely it'll be a later in the summer thing. And so we're probably looking at sometime in August. Once, you know, and we had talked with our contractor, KGM's done a lot of work up here for us over the years. And so they're wonderful to work with. And so I just said, once you get a good date, let us know as early as you can, even if it's a rough, like, first week of August, you know, then we can start to come here and talk to everybody, talk to you guys, get press releases out. So then everybody knows.
1: Yeah. Okay. Yeah. Well, there is another project, I believe, that's starting up in closer to Grand Marais, the multi-use trail in off the Gunflint. So kind of from the law enforcement center all the way up to about 5th there, kind of where the dog park is to that stretch. So can you talk about the timeline when that is supposed to start and just a brief overview of what that project
2: is? So what's kind of neat is all of our projects this summer are starting later. And so I don't think anything's kicking off before the 4th of July. So everything's a little bit later this year. But yeah, so the multi-use trail is going to go up. It'll be a 10-foot wide paved trail. So very similar to the one we did a few years ago next to GES right there. And so we're going to continue that up and around. And then it'll actually connect down in front of the recycling center. So where that sidewalk comes up is we're going to continue the sidewalk. And then it'll transition at the Gunflint Trail to the 10-foot wide trail.
1: Okay.
2: But yeah, so that'll start up after the 4th of July.
1: All right. Sounds good. Mm-hmm. Well, Robbie, I know we've touched on a lot of things, a lot of projects, topics to talk about. Thanks so much for coming in. Is there anything else that you would like to share updates from the highway department?
2: Oh man, lots of things. We didn't even touch on everything happening in the east end of the county. So there's a lot going on there.
1: Yeah,
2: as well. There's a few going on. But no, I just appreciate everyone's patience this construction season. I try not to sugarcoat. Construction is annoying, not denying any of that. But our goal is to get out there and talk to people and make sure everybody's informed about what to expect, you know, how long things are take. And then if you ever have questions, just give us a call.
1: Okay. Well, thanks, Robbie. We've been speaking with Cook County Highway Engineer Robbie Haas.
2: Thank you. Thanks, Callie.
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0: You're tuned in to the North Shore News Hour. I'm Sterling Anderson. Taking a look at the weather forecast ahead into tonight. Clear skies, low around 41 for the Bay of Grand Marais, mid-40s up over the ridge. Sunny tomorrow, might be a little cooler. High temperature around 53 by Lake Superior, mid-60s inland. Mostly clear to partly cloudy tomorrow night. Looking at low temperatures in the 40s by Lake Superior, around 50 inland. And then Friday is going to be the really warm day of this forecast. Mostly sunny skies, a high of 66 for the Bay of Grand Marais forecast, and pushing up into the 80s on Friday inland, as well as some areas could see a slight chance of some showers and thunderstorms on Friday afternoon. All right, next up, we'll hear some news from around the state with North Star Stories.
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2: With headlines from around the state, I'm Zan Holston. A Cambridge family of seven is without a home after suspected arson destroyed their home. The fire happened on May 6th on Hillary Circle Northeast near the Cambridge Airport. The Isanti County Sheriff's Office is now asking for help identifying someone who may have information. A picture of the person walking in the area around the time of the fire is posted to the Isanti County Sheriff's Facebook page, and there is an award up to $5,000. Fire investigators are looking for video as they look into the cause of the Flanders wildfire. The DNR says the fire started near the north shore of Flanders Lake, and people of interest have been identified. Anyone with trail camera or doorbell video from May 15th through May 17th near Flanders Lake, County Road 11, or Horseshoe Lake Road should contact the DNR or the Crow Wing County Sheriff's Department. As Northland wildfires force communities to think about evacuation plans, Gunflint Trail fire crews say property prep matters just as much as preparing a go bag. The Gunflint Trail Volunteer Fire Department used a training drill near Gunflint Lake this week to practice evacuation orders and to check homeowners' wildfire sprinkler systems. Department spokesperson Ruth Wagner told Amper's member station WTIP some propane tanks used to power the sprinklers have been found empty or rusting after years of sitting unused.
3: Sprinkler systems do you no good if they're not in working order. So I think it's really important that people are testing those every year, checking their propane, making sure they're full.
2: Wagner says people in forested areas should all know their evacuation route and have pets, medications, and important documents ready to go before the evacuation order. Thief River Falls is working to improve rental properties in the city and asking landlords and rental owners to weigh in on the city's first proposed rental housing ordinance. The city now has about 1,500 rental units. City leaders want to create a licensing and inspection program to help monitor safety and sanitation. Thief River Falls Fire Chief Rick Beyer says the city wants stakeholder input before moving forward.
4: We just want to promote safe and sanitary housing conditions. Mainly the safe part, make sure everybody has working smoke detectors, working carbon monoxide detectors, proper egress from rooms and buildings.
2: The draft calls for the fire chief to oversee inspections at least every 3 years for each rental unit. For new moms worried their baby isn't getting enough to eat, a new Rochester program is meant to help bridge the first hard days after birth. Olmsted Medical Center opened a donor milk dispensary, offering donated and screened breast milk for mothers who need to supplement after leaving the hospital. Milk can be ordered through OMC satellite offices and cost $8 a bottle. The CDC says 60% of mothers do not breastfeed as long as they intended. A major investment in Native community infrastructure is set to open in South Minneapolis this September. The Native American Community Clinic is building a $55 million health and housing development in the heart of the American Indian Cultural Corridor on Franklin Avenue. This six-story building will feature an updated and expanded clinic on the lower floors and 83 affordable apartments above. The Wehinape apartments will serve families, people with disabilities, and people who have experienced homelessness, with some units backed by public housing vouchers. It's not a fishtail. The DNR finally has a release date for its long-awaited licensing app. The new electronic licensing system launches June 9th, letting people buy and carry hunting and fishing licenses on their mobile device. During the changeover, fishing license sales will pause June 2nd through June 8th. Anglers can fish without a license that week, but all other rules and limits still apply. The history of housing segregation in central Minnesota is getting a closer look this week. The Stearns History Museum is hosting a public meeting on racial covenants, property deeds that once barred people who weren't white from owning or occupying some homes. The free event includes a community discussion, documentary screening, and a chance to review old property records. The Great River Covenants Project says racial covenant restrictions were common in central Minnesota deeds from the 1920s through the 1960s. The meeting is Thursday at 5:30 p.m. at the Stearns History Museum in St. Cloud. And finally, a new Minnesota DNR officer is getting lots of praise and pats on the head after sniffing out zebra mussels during her first day out in the field. Molly, a DNR K-9 officer, was working an aquatic invasive species check station along the St. Croix River when she alerted to a pontoon about to launch in the water. Upon closer inspection, her human assistants found multiple zebra mussels on the boat. The pontoon was decontaminated before it hit the water. Molly got a very good report. For North Star Stories, I'm Zan Holston.
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0: You're tuned in to the North Shore News Hour. I'm Sterling Anderson. Up next, we will hear from WTIP's CJ Hightoff.
1: The Grand Marais Public Library increases knowledge, inspires creativity, removes barriers, and builds community across Cook County. The library hosts many programs and public events for the community throughout the year. Library Director Electra Branwen joins us now to tell us what's coming up in the next few weeks. Welcome, Electra.
2: Thank you so much.
1: Absolutely. Nice to have you on the show. So first I want to ask a question. Do your hours change now that it's sort of theoretically summer?
2: Nope. We're steady Eddie. So we're open Monday, Tuesday, Thursday, Friday, 10 till 5. We're open late until 8 on Wednesdays, and we have Saturday hours from 10 until 2.
1: Okay, and closed on Sunday?
2: That's right.
1: Okay, all right, got it. Now, let's talk programs and events that you have coming up. Can we start with the summer reading program?
2: I would love to. The summer reading program, this year's theme is going to be plant a seed, read. So we have all kinds of fun planned around the mascot, which is the good egg and the bad seed. And so there are three components to this program. They are reading logs where you read for fun. And then as you complete a log, you would get a prize treat coupon from any of our community partners, Java Moose, Hungry Hippie, Dairy Queen, or Superior Creamery. Also, you would get a prize book voucher to Drury Lane, where you can build your personal library by choosing your own prize book.
1: Mm.
2: And this whole program that I'm talking about this morning, it's for ages 0 to 18. You don't have to register. You don't have to have a library card. You can be a visitor to Grand Marais, and you can start at any time. So it's very flexible for everyone to participate.
1: Now, tell me a little bit more about these reading logs. So do they just, like, document which books they've read, what by what author, or is there more to it than that?
2: There are three styles for everyone to choose from. One of them is designed for our youngest readers, maybe 0 to 6 or 7 years old. And those are kind of whatever the parent decides earns a book. They can choose that what earns a book is they read one book or they read for 15 minutes together. Also, I want to mention now that reading in this program is flexible as well. So graphic novels count. Reading to yourself counts. Reading to a sibling counts. Having grandma, grandpa read to you. Listening to an audiobook.

0: the most favored, the most coveted style of reading log has little bubbles all over the card, and you you set a time goal for yourself. It can be 15 minutes, and when you read for 15 minutes, you put a sticker. So however you, whichever log you choose, and however you get to the end of your log, when you bring those in, you get to have the prizes, and you can do that as many times as you want from June 8 until August 14.
1: That sounds amazing. I wish I'd have had that when I was a kid.
0: But wait, CJ, there's more.
1: Okay.
0: Because this is only the reading log part. There are two other components of the program. One of them is just ongoing activities in the library. So throughout this whole time period, June 8th to August 14, we're going to have Find the Mascot. So Good Egg and his friends are playing hide-and-seek in the library all summer long. And when a youth finds one, they bring it to the front desk for a prize and a raffle ticket. Hold that thought. We also are going to have Read to a Plant. So we'll have plants in the library, and anyone who reads to a plant also gets prizes and a raffle ticket. And then on Fridays, we're going to do something called our Fri-Yays raffle drawing. And everyone who's been participating during the week will have another chance to win. And so the last component of that whole reading program are all of the events that we have coming up.
1: Can you tell us about some of those?
0: Yes. Sarah's Serpentarium is coming on June 12th. This is a Friday, and they're going to be here at 1 p.m. to give us a reptile experience. Sarah's Serpentarium brings snakes and lizards and turtles to the library for a high-energy, family-friendly program with live animal ambassadors. And everyone who comes learns fun facts, and they get hands-on learning moments during the program. It's open to all ages. You don't have to be a part of the reading program to enjoy and to come, and you can be any age to participate in those programs.
1: That is amazing as well. So, okay, now, Serpentarium, this sounds like it would be a really good opportunity for youngins to be exposed to critters that they might not get the opportunity to get up close and personal with, and maybe overcome some stereotypes.
0: Absolutely. We want, with this theme, Plant a Seed, Read, we're talking not only about getting our hands in the dirt, but expanding our whole realm of imagination and engagement. Yep.
1: Oh, that sounds great. Okay. So the summer reading program, kids up to 18 years old can come in and pick up these logs, right? Or do they print them at home?
0: We can email, and I believe we'll have some on our website for download. That's fine. But we'll have them in all of those different places. Also, if you are a person who does live in Cook County, but you don't make it into the library very often, you can just give us a call, and we'll mail you a kit for every kid in your home.
1: Oh, that's great. Okay. All right. Now, is there more events that you want to talk about that's associated with the summer reading program?
0: I would love to. There are three significant events along the summertime. You've just heard about Reptile Experience. On June 26th, we're going to have a concert with the Jolly Pops, and Pops as in Happy Dads.
1: Okay.
0: So they do upbeat interactive performance, blending original songs with familiar favorites, and they do humor and puppetry and playful themes. So that'll be happening June 26th at 3:30. And then on Wednesday, July 22nd at 2 p.m., we're going to have bugs at the library. Yes, bugs, insects. So discover aquatic insects that live in Minnesota's waters, life cycles, adaptations, and ecosystem roles, and we're going to have that here, and there will be some live insects in water touch tanks. So again, it's an immersive it's a hands-on experience.
1: I see what you
0: and
1: did
0: then
1: there.
0: So those are the those are our three major events, and then at the end we celebrate the whole journey, the journey of including community partners, moms, dads, and

0: teachers, community members who all want to see strong literacy skills and lifelong love of reading throughout Cook County. So we do a community picnic and finale. And this year, I'm so blessed to have support from the Library Friends of Cook County. We are going to be working with Big Picture Productions, which make gigantic wooden puppets. And so we're going to have a giant makwa, a black bear, that takes two people to operate. It's going to be a lot of fun, and it will start with a hands-on activity, followed by lunch and a parade to Harbor Park. I cannot wait. I'm super excited.
1: And the date on that again?
0: Okay, the community picnic, I think it's going to be August 14, and it'll start around 11. Oh. Details coming soon.
1: Okay, we'll talk, you know, between now and then, we will talk, so we will get more information about that. All right, now, one of the things that was pretty cool, so visitors who are coming up to Cook County, staying for a while, they can actually register their own library cards at the public library here in Cook County?
0: Yeah, did y'all know that? You can, so let's say you live in Ramsey County, let's say you're from southeastern Minnesota and you have a library card from home. Minnesota has an incredible reciprocity, a shared library resource ethos and system. So you can take your home library card, register it here, and check out materials from our library immediately. And perhaps back down on your way back down the shore, you even stop at Two Harbors because your card would work there and at any of the Arrowhead Library System libraries once you register it at any of our libraries. So please, if you're visiting, we've got books and movies. We have office equipment. We have a room you could borrow to do a virtual office meeting tucked into your vacation if you need to do that. We have periodicals. We have Wi-Fi. We have air conditioning. And at some point, we'll have a ping pong table. I think we're trying to get the net fixed.
1: And that sits out in the front yard, right?
0: Yeah, we put a ping pong table out. You just borrow the paddles and balls from the front desk.
1: That's awesome. All right, before I let you go, Electra, are you still going to have those state park passes that people can check out?
0: Yes, they're here for a couple more years. So, again, low barrier here. You do not have to have a library card or a registered card here to be able to take advantage of this state program. This is something we do with the, the Department of Natural Resources. We have two free parking passes that allow you to park in any of the state parks. And so you would stop in and just see if we have one available. And it's good for 7 days. It's just a little sign-up process that we have to do inside to circulate that. You don't have to bring it back to the library either. So once you pick it up, it's yours for 7 days, free parking at any of the state parks, and then you just recycle the pass at the end of your 7 days.
1: That is an amazing and wonderful thing that's been going on now for, is this like the third year that it's been going on?
0: Oh my gosh, when was the first year?
1: I was trying to remember that.
0: Launched during the pandemic.
1: Okay.
0: Because they wanted to help people get in contact with nature and get outside for health and wellness.
1: So it's been going on way longer than I thought. All right, Electra, we have to let you go, but it was a pleasure talking with you. We will check in again next month because I'm sure you're going to have a lot of activities you're going to share with us.
0: Happy June, everyone.
1: Thank you. Electra Branwin, then, there is the Grand Marais Public Library Director. And as I said, we check in once a month with them because there's so much going on for the kiddos and adults as well.
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4: I'm Dr. Anthony Lizowitz, and this is Climate Connections. On extremely hot and humid summer days, babies and toddlers can be especially vulnerable to heat stress and dehydration. Their small, developing bodies heat up faster than adults and may struggle to stay cool. And they're also unable to speak up when they're feeling hot. So Harleen Marwa, a pediatrician at Mass General Brigham, suggests keeping a close eye on babies when it's hot.
5: Is the baby more fussy today? Are they not calming in the ways they normally do? Are they feeling clammy? Are they releasing a lot of sweat? Are they physically feeling warm despite removing layers and trying to move them into a different environment? Have their feeding patterns changed? All of those can be signs that a baby is getting tired and their body is really struggling to keep up with the temperature.
4: Parents and other caretakers should also make sure infants and toddlers stay hydrated and rest in cool, well-ventilated areas. And Marwa says never hesitate to call a doctor with any questions or concerns.
5: It can be really challenging and difficult to understand when something is an emergency. And so if you ever have a question about your baby, please do contact your pediatric health center.
4: Climate Connections is produced by the Yale Center for Environmental Communication. To learn more about climate change, visit climateconnections.org.

We have a handful of minutes left for this Wednesday edition of the North Shore News Hour. Before we go, we can mention some upcoming local events and announcements. The Summer Solstice Pageant Kickoff Party and Puppet Making Workshop taking place this evening, 6 to 7, at the Cook County Community Center Indoor Arena, and then they will continue to have puppet making workshops for the Solstice Pageant up through the pageant up at the Community Center. Thursdays and Fridays from 3 to 8, and Saturdays and Sundays both 10 to 1 and 3 to 8. 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Northern Lotus Meditation takes place on Wednesdays from 7 to 8 with instruction in meditation and room manners at 6:45 at Two Birds Healing Arts Center in Grand Marais. The West End Al-Anon Family Group meets on Wednesdays at 7 p.m. at the Lutzen Town Hall. Al-Anon is a group that supports friends and family members of alcoholics, and the group welcomes anyone who's been affected by a friend or family member who has a problem with alcohol. Cook County Higher Education is hosting Recognizing and Responding to Hypothermia on Thursday from 5:30 to 7 p.m. That workshop or presentation will be taking place at CCHE. More information and registration can be found at mycche.org/events. The May Death Cafe will be taking place tomorrow at 6 p.m. at the Hub. A Death Cafe is a group-directed discussion about death, grief, and loss. All are welcome to join the conversation or simply listen. And the Death Cafes are put on by end-of-life duos Pat Campanero, Rita Knoll, and Suzanne Sherman. And looking ahead to this weekend, the Cook County Market is back. That takes place every Saturday during the summer from 10 to 2 at the Hub parking lot, featuring local arts, artists, and artisans. More information available on the Cook County Market Facebook page. And Minnesota author Michael Riscu will present a comprehensive look at the commercial fishing industry that once defined North Shore communities based on his new book, Following the Fish. That will be taking place on Saturday, 2 p.m. at the Cook County History Museum. And you can find more local events and announcements on our website, WTIP.org, under the events menu.

0: All right, weather forecast ahead for tonight. Expecting clear skies with a low temperature around 41 for the Bay of Grand Marais, mid-40s up over the ridge. Sunny tomorrow and maybe just a little cooler with high temperatures in the low 50s by Lake Superior, mid-60s inland. Mostly clear to partly cloudy skies tomorrow night. Low temperatures in the low 40s by Lake Superior and around 50 for a low tomorrow night inland. And Friday, it's going to be a hot one to end this week. Mostly sunny skies with a slight chance of some showers and thunderstorms for some areas in the afternoon. And high temperatures on Friday, around 66 for the Bay of Grand Marais and pushing up into the 80s inland end the week. We'll continue to see pretty nice weather through the weekend and early next week, but it'll continue to be just a little cooler than it is expected to be right now on Friday. All right, that's going to do it here today for the North Shore News Hour. Thanks so much for joining us. I'm Sterling Anderson. And it is about a minute here before 1 p.m. You're listening to North Shore Community Radio, broadcasting at 90.7 FM WTIP Grand Marais, 90.1 FM WGPO Grand Portage, 89.1 FM WKEK Gunflint Lake, and streaming on the web at WTIP.org. Got an hour of music coming up next, Overtones with Will Moore. And then after that, at 2, it'll be the World Cafe. And coming up at 4 this afternoon will be the Jazz Club. More jazz as well later on tonight from 8 to 10. But right now, coming up next will be Will Moore with Overtones.
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back here on Overtones. Got a very interesting show today. A lot of doubles from new releases from Americana and country artists. Let's get into it. All right. We're going to start things off here with new music from Shaky Graves. Fondness, Etc. is the name of his album. Let's get to Don't Change a Thing and When the Love is New. This will be kind of the rhythm of the whole show.

I feel like there was a very brief time, like maybe like the late 2010s, where Shaky Graves was like on top of the world. Like I'm just hearing him everywhere. Good to hear more new music from him. That is from the new album Fondness, Etc. That was When the Love is New and Don't Change a Thing. I played a little bit of this next artist yesterday on an EP called Daisy Wake Up. This is Jesse Roper. We're going to get into some more blues guitar madness from him. Green-Eyed Lady and Lady Luck.

firing at the sky, aimed at the sun. I won't die slow, I'll crash and burn. I'm a troubadour.

0: I just punch the solo?
1: Man, everything I've heard from Jesse Roper so far, including those two songs, Lady Luck and Green Eyed Lady from Daisy Wake Up, they're amazing. Those are a little bit more straightforward, but that last one was a real ripper. Shows off his guitar skills. His other song, Sweet Little Caroline, still one of my favorites of the year so far. Jesse Roper, what do you know? Wow. All right, let's get into another new release of the more country-ish persuasion. Ryan Bingham has a new album out called They Call Us Lucky Ones, and we're going to do this one, Let the Big Dog Eat.

0: Red.
1: Ryan Bingham, along with the Texas Gentleman on those songs from the new album, They Call Us the Lucky Ones, I Got a Feeling, and Let the Big Dog Eat. That first one really had that bluesy guitar I was looking for. Heck yeah. Hopefully you're all enjoying this set here on the show today. We're going to go to India Rami. She's got a new album out called Villain Era, which is very cool. She's rocking kind of like a goth cowboy vibe on the cover here. And originally from Georgia, looks like. So let's get into a couple from her album Villain Era with the title track, Welcome to My Villain Era.

Two very different but excellent tracks from India Ramey there. That was from her new album, Villain Era, 6 Feet Under. Kind of the Southwest vibe, and Welcome to My Villain Era with the sort of Texas swing vibe. Cool stuff. Let's move on. We're doing this the whole show. That's what I came up with today. Steep Canyon Rangers, really great bluegrass band, up next here with two songs from their latest album, Next Act. Let's get into Rumble Strips and Circling the Drain, Steep Canyon Rangers.

Steep Canyon Rangers, the two songs there from their new album Next Act, Circling the Drain and Rumble Strips. I've seen them live. They're the real deal. Really good performers in person.

I really hope our friends, Dr. Ozzie and Carl Solan, are listening to this show. I think they're going to get a lot of ideas and maybe some new friends for you here, Carl. The two tracks out of Sheridan, Wyoming, with two new songs from their album Seasons Unknown, Mexico by Friday, and Sweet World Blues. That's about all I got for the new releases. I got some singles to round out the show with. Including one from Joby Riccio and her new album. We'll get to that in a moment, but we're going to start here with Wade Bowen. This is called Rain.

0: There we go. Ending the show, Jay Buchanan, Deep Swimming. And that's a new single released off his album, Weapons of Beauty. Joby Riccio, the winner of the John Prine Songwriter Award. That was Face the Feeling, her new album. That song was called The Ridge. And then we started off with Wade Bowen and Rain. Thanks for listening. Thanks for indulging me on this Americana deep dive, I guess. Just every now and then, that's the mood I'm in. So getting back to it. We'll be back on Friday with a great new mini mix from one of the Belongi brothers. And until then, see you around. Here's World Cafe.
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2: It's Producer Week on World Cafe, celebrating the folks who work behind the scenes to shape the music you love and sometimes make it themselves. Kate LeBon has produced for artists like Wilco and St. Vincent, and last year she released her own seventh studio album, Michelangelo Dying. After going through a painful breakup, Kate LeBon was wary of making a heartbreak album, but eventually she realized that by avoiding making music about it, she was also sidestepping her own emotions.
3: So I decided to just kind of roll my sleeves up and look it in the eye and use the record as a way to kind of examine and experience and put it down.
2: Kate LeBon talks about that album and about what she's learned from her experiences producing for other artists coming up today. I'm Raina Duras. This is an Encore World Cafe.
4: 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I'm Sterling Anderson, glad you could join us on this Wednesday afternoon, another warm and sunny day out there today. That's going to be really the pattern through much of at least looks like the next week or so. Looking at more in detail tonight, clear skies expected. Low temperatures will be in the low to mid 40s. Tomorrow, sunny. High temperatures in the low 50s right along Lake Superior, but reaching into the mid 60s up over the ridge. Some clouds possibly tomorrow night with low temperatures in the 40s along Lake Superior, could only drop down to around 50 inland. Friday, mostly sunny, and that'll be the warm day of the forecast as well on Friday. A high of 66 for the Bay of Grand Marais and into the lower 80s inland with also a slight chance of some showers and thunderstorms in the afternoon. 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conversation we had last week when State Senator Grant Hochschild stopped by the WTIP studios to talk about the legislative session that wrapped up down at the Capitol not too long ago, and much more 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And taking a look at a few upcoming local community events and announcements on our calendar, the Good Harbor Hill Players invite the community to help launch the 2026 Summer Solstice Pageant with a kickoff party and puppet-making workshop this evening from 6 to 7 at the Cook County Community Center Indoor Arena. They'll also be hosting puppet-making workshops as well there leading up to the Summer Solstice Pageant. Those workshops will be held Thursdays and Fridays from 3 to 8, and then as well Saturday and Sundays, both 10 to 1 and 3 to 8. Northern Lotus Meditation takes place on Wednesdays from 7 to 8 p.m. with instruction, meditation, and room manners at 6:45 at Two Bird Healing Arts Center in Grand Marais. The May Death Cafe will be held tomorrow at 6 p.m. at the Hub. Death Cafe is a group-directed discussion about death, grief, and loss. All are welcome to join in the conversation or simply listen. And those death cafes are led by end-of-life doulas, Rita Knoll, Pat Campanero, and Suzanne Sherman. And West End Al-Anon Family Group meets on Wednesdays at 7 p.m. at the Lutzen Town Hall. Al-Anon is a group that supports friends and family members of alcoholics, and the group welcomes anyone who's been affected by a friend or family member who has a problem with alcohol. 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All right, coming up next on the air, it will be the World Cafe, and then at 4, the Jazz Club. I'll be back at 5 with the North Shore News Hour, and then more jazz coming up as well later tonight with Wednesday Night Jazz from 8 to 10, and late night every Wednesday night at 10, Wax Wednesday with Will, an hour of music played right off of vinyl.
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2: This is an Encore World Cafe. I'm Raina Duras. All week long, we're celebrating the artists who are often behind the scenes of your favorite albums, the ones who shape the sounds and get the best performances out of musicians. It's Producer Week. Now, many of those producers also make their own music, too, like Kate LeBon. She came by the cafe earlier this year to talk about producing and about her 2025 album, Michelangelo Dying. Enjoy. Heartbreak has inspired a lot of music. Countless songs and records are devoted to the subject. It's not easy to find something new to say about it. And that's part of the reason Welsh artist Kate LeBon didn't want to write about her own. Today, Kate LeBon is on the show, and she'll talk about what finally convinced her she needed to write about heartache and how she avoided cliche and dug into art for inspiration for her new album, Michelangelo Dying. LeBon, who you may also know for her work producing for artists like Wilco, Kurt Vile, and Dry Cleaning, also performs songs from the new album live and talks about what it was like getting to feature one of her heroes, John Cale, on one of her new tracks. Our conversation is in just a moment, but first, Kate LeBon performing Jerome from Michelangelo Dying, live for World Cafe.

0: Live for World Cafe, Kate Levon performing Jerome from her latest album, Michelangelo Dying. I'm Raina Duras talking to Kate Levon today. Welcome to the World Cafe.
1: Hi, thank you for having me and the band. Yeah.
0: So happy to have you. It sounds incredible. I know you were working on like a totally different album before you made this one.
1: Yeah.
0: Could you talk to us a little bit about the headspace you were in when you began working on Michelangelo Dying?
1: Yeah, you know, I was kind of very in the throes of, you know, real heartache, which is quite a discombobulating state to be in, you know, and I thought, you know, I need to concentrate on something else. I want to make a record, and I really didn't want to make a record about heartache. It was, you know, felt like such a cliche, and I wanted to do something, you know, sidestep it and do something different. But I think it got to a point where I realized that, you know, you're not really sidestepping it. I was just carrying it with me. And when I'd get into this, you know, that lovely state when you're making something where you're not watching yourself anymore, it would always veer towards, you know, this kind of heartache. So I decided to just kind of roll my sleeves up and look it in the eye and I guess use the record as a way to kind of examine and experience and put it down, you know.
0: And like engage with
1: I, you know, didn't have to sidestep it. I could just leave it.
0: How does making music help you work through things? Is it always something you've used that way?
1: Yeah, I mean, I think so. You know, life is bizarro. And so, you know, having something that you can experience it through is very, therapeutic for me, I suppose. Yeah.
0: In my experience, and I would guess many people's, when you go through a hard breakup, it can feel like nobody can understand it. Like you're the only person who's ever experienced these feelings, even though it's a universal thing.
1: Yeah, absolutely. Yeah.
0: And it can feel really impossible to explain and impossible to get other people to, like, you don't feel what I'm feeling. You don't know.
1: Yeah.
0: You mentioned trying to avoid cliche. Mm-hmm. How did you approach writing about this sort of universal thing without falling into cliche?
1: Yeah, I think I just wrote about it in real time and just embraced everything that was coming up as it was coming up, you know. There's no narrative. There's no, you know, it's not like I come to any kind of conclusion about anything because I don't know if that really, you know, that's kind of quite boring for me, you know. But it's me experiencing it in real time and just allowing, you know, there's a lot of repetition, there's a lot of discombobulation, I think, there's a lot of, just trying to kind of really capture that kind of, I mean, it's wild, isn't it? It's a wild thing to experience.
0: Yeah, I mean, discombobulation and repetition are two things I feel happens.
1: Yeah, you know, so it all becomes a bit of an echo chamber, doesn't it? And, so it's really just trying to capture that atmosphere of the wild ride that is heartache. Yeah.
0: We're going to talk a bit more about actually making the album in a minute. I'm speaking with Kate Levon today on World Cafe. We're going to hear another live song first, though. Is It Worth It? Happy Birthday from Kate Levon, live for World Cafe.

0: A live performance from Kate LeBond on World Cafe. That was Is It Worth It? Happy Birthday from her latest album, Michelangelo Dying. I'm Raina Duras. Kate LeBond is my guest today. I know that the performance installation art of an artist named Colette Lumiere was a big influence for you and something that helped you hone in on what you wanted this album to sound like, and particularly her piece, Real Dream. And I was wondering, for people who have never seen it, if you could quickly describe what Real Dream looks like.
1: Yeah, I mean, it's a woman, a naked woman lying in a beautifully ornate room. You know, it's kind of magical, fantastical kind of drapes and fabric, you know, which she uses in a lot of her work. And there's a mirror, and the woman is, to me, a peace, you know, and it feels like she's been able to put something down. It feels like she's resting, you know, that's what I took from it. And so, you know, when I work with Sam Akuja, who I've worked with for years and co-produces with me, you know, when you're starting to make something, you want to be free to follow your instincts, you know, so you, but you also need a kind of map of sorts, I think, you know, so I showed it to him and I said, you know, I really want a record that kind of almost sounds like this looks and this feels. And, you know, he's a very emotional and curious and brilliant creative human, so that was something that we just kept coming back to and understood collectively and individually as well. And so it served as a, you know, a map that wasn't restrictive, but it was emotive to the both of us.
0: Right. If you're listening and you've never seen Real Dream before, I recommend you Google it and take a look, because
1: it's gorgeous.
0: It really does. And it does, the record, it sounds like the picture. Like once I looked at it, I was like, oh,
1: that's lovely.
0: This feels, it makes resting and sleep just seem so profoundly calm and beautiful. And it almost, not indulgent is maybe the wrong word, but decadent in some way.
1: Decadent, yeah. And yeah. I think, yeah, there's something very, you know, again, a woman being able to put something down is, you know, important. I feel like we carry so much and hold so much up for other people to enjoy their days.
0: You are listening to my conversation with Kate LeBond. She performs another new song live right after the break here on World Cafe.
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0: Welcome back to World Cafe. I'm Raina Duras, and today my guest is Kate LeBond, whose latest album is Michelangelo Dying. Here she is performing a song from it called About Time, live for World Cafe.

0: About Time, performed live by my guest today, Kate LeBon for World Cafe. I'm Raina Duris. Kate, your name comes up a lot on this show when I'm talking about or to lots of the artists that we've had on, whether it's St. Vincent or Kurt Vile or Jeff Tweedy or Horse Girl. Is there anything that you can pinpoint that you've learned from working with other people that you were able to apply on this album?
1: I think any session you work on, even if they're, you know, whatever the experience is, it's, you know, as long as you listen and you stay porous to what's going on, then you will continue, you know, to evolve, I think. You've listed some incredible people that I've worked with, and I've taken so much from each of them, you know. I think it would be impossible to spend as much time as I did with, you know, someone as incredible as Jeff Tweedy and not learn, a wealth of things, not just about music, but about, you know, loyalty and love and friendship. And so it's, you know, it's about staying curious and porous and,
0: If you're just joining us, I'm speaking with Kate LeBon on World Cafe today. Another person that you've worked with mm-hmm. and someone who appears on this album is John Cale on the song Ride. Mm-hmm. Why was John Cale the right person for this track?
1: I love John Cale. I love the Velvet Underground, but John Cale's body of work and his attitude and, again, that kind of, you know, forward-facing curiosity. He's always kind of switching things up, but in a way that still feels really authentic, you know. And I think on that song, you know, that I felt like it needed some kind of gravitas that was haunting. And I don't think you get, I don't think there is a voice that has the gravitas that John Cale's voice has, you know. It's I love him. Yeah.
0: This is Kate LeBon with John Cale, Ride.

0: From her new album, Michelangelo Dying, Kate LeBon with Ride, featuring vocals from John Cale. I want to talk to you, Kate, about the idea of equanimity. Mm-hmm. This is a word that I've noticed come up sometimes mm-hmm. when you're talking about this album. And, mm-hmm. Equanimity is a sense of mental calmness, stability in the face of pain and of stress. Was that something that you were searching for when you started making Michelangelo Dying?
1: I don't know if I was searching for it, but I certainly needed to employ it. And employing it allowed things to come up and come out and without suppression, you know, which I think is healthier to let things just come out, you know, again, so you can put them down. And so to kind of not label things good or bad, and for them just to be things, thoughts, feelings, and, you know, be able to observe them, I think was how I was kind of able to let things be very emotional and very personal and not try and choke it.
0: My guest today is Kate LeBon on World Cafe. We're hearing you perform songs live today. How did you think about the live performance mm-hmm. aspect of this and doing something that was emotional in mm-hmm. front of an audience?
1: Yeah, I mean, with any record, I suppose, you know, you make it in private, you know, and I don't really have a repeatable process, but I know the conditions that I want for myself when I'm making something, which is usually to just remove myself from as much outside influence as possible, you know. So it does become this very private world.
0: Yeah.
1: And then all of a sudden, I think as soon as you sign it off and you send it to the label or whatever, it's kind of no longer yours. And so I think in that period, I tend to totally reject it. And then it comes to the performing of it live, which is, you know, very outward facing. And so I think it requires that kind of time away from it where I fully kind of reject it, and to understand it differently, so that you know, it's not only outward facing, but you're performing it, and it's a different energy. It's a different, you know, you're looking for purchase on different things. And I think as well, you know, it's, you know, the process of making the record was very healing. And so I was looking at it from a different headspace as well, you know. I find it a really challenging but rewarding process to kind of find a way to perform something that was very
0: personal.
1: Yeah, personal, and kind of came out in this really kind of stream of consciousness, kind of real time, almost like a diary of sorts. And so it's things that maybe, even though I was writing them, that maybe I missed the importance of in that time, you know, I kind of understand them differently now.
0: We're going to hear one more live song from you. This is Kate LeBon, Heaven Is No Feeling, live for World Cafe.

0: Kate LeBond performing Heaven Is No Feeling live for World Cafe. That song is on her new album, Michelangelo Dying. Kate LeBond has been my guest today. Thank you so much for being here.
1: Oh, thank you. It's been so lovely. Thank you.
0: Thank you. I'm Raina Duras, back in a moment with more World Cafe.
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0: Before the break here on World Cafe, you heard a conversation and performance from Kate LeBond. We revisited that for Producer Week this week on The Cafe. And now that you've heard her talk about her own music and heard some of her solo work, here are a few songs Kate LeBond has worked on for other people. First up, Wilco, Meant to Be.

lights, and the band plays some song about forgetting yourself for a while. And the piano's this melancholy soundtrack to her smile. In that white dress she's wearing, you haven't

0: Courtney Barnett, one thing at a time, finishing off this hour of World Cafe. Thank you again to Kate LeVon for being on the show today, and to World Cafe producer Miguel Perez for his work on that session. And to our affiliates across the country, big shout out to you for bringing this music and these conversations all across the nation. We produce this show at WXPN at the University of Pennsylvania in Philadelphia. I'm Raina Duras. 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
0: Later this summer, Alison Russell will be back with her third album. I will tell you a bit about that and about the guests appearing on it. And you'll hear this song coming up.
3: I already know sometimes it snows in April. I heard my mother sing it way back when I was a child.
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0: All those tunes and more on the way. I'm Rena Duris. 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
1: 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I'm Sterling Anderson. Glad you could join us on this Wednesday afternoon. Another warm and sunny day out there today. That's going to be really the pattern through much of at least looks like the next week or so. Looking at more in detail tonight, clear skies expected. Low temperatures will be in the low to mid 40s. Tomorrow, sunny. High temperatures in the low 50s right along Lake Superior, but reaching into the mid 60s up over the ridge. Some clouds possibly tomorrow night with low temperatures in the 40s along Lake Superior, could only drop down to around 50 inland. Friday, mostly sunny, and that'll be the warm day of the forecast as well on Friday. A high of 66 for the Bay of Grand Marais and into the lower 80s inland, with also a slight chance of some showers and thunderstorms in the afternoon. 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Also, the conversation we had last week when State Senator Grant Hochschild stopped by the WTIP studios to talk about the legislative session that wrapped up down at the Capitol not too long ago, and much more news always available at WTIP.org. And taking a look at a few upcoming local community events and announcements on our calendar. The Good Harbor Hill Players invite the community to help launch the 2026 Summer Solstice Pageant with a kickoff party and puppet-making workshop this evening from 6 to 7 at the Cook County Community Center Indoor Arena. They'll also be hosting puppet-making workshops as well there leading up to the Summer Solstice Pageant. Those workshops will be held Thursdays and Fridays from 3 to 8, and then as well Saturday and Sundays, both 10 to 1 and 3 to 8. Northern Lotus Meditation takes place on Wednesdays from 7 to 8 p.m. with instruction, meditation, and room manners at 6:45 at Two Bird Healing Arts Center in Grand Marais. The May Death Cafe will be held tomorrow at 6 p.m. at the Hub. Death Cafe is a group-directed discussion about death, grief, and loss. All are welcome to join in the conversation or simply listen. And those death cafes are led by end-of-life doulas Rita Knoll, Pat Campanero, and Suzanne Sherman. And West End Al-Anon Family Group meets on Wednesdays at 7 p.m. at the Lutzen Town Hall. Al-Anon is a group that supports friends and family members of alcoholics, and the group welcomes anyone who's been affected by a friend or family member who has a problem with alcohol. And also more of those local events and announcements are available up on our website, WTIP.org. All right, coming up next on the air, it will be the World Cafe, and then at 4, the Jazz Club. I'll be back at 5 with the North Shore News Hour, and then more jazz coming up as well later tonight with Wednesday Night Jazz from 8 to 10, and late night every Wednesday night at 10, Wax Wednesday with Will, an hour of music played right off of vinyl.
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0: Hey, I'm Raina Duras. You are listening to World Cafe. Alison Russell is returning with a new album on July 10th. It will be called In the Hour of Chaos, and it looks like she consulted her Rolodex extensively to make it. There will be guest appearances from Norah Jones, Joy Olatokun, Devin Gilfillian, Cassius Culpepper, and a whole ton more. To announce it, she released the track that you're about to hear. And yes, it also includes guests. You will hear Kara Jackson in here, Denisha, and a kids chorus that Allison's daughter is a part of. The song is called Cold April, new Alison Russell on World Cafe.

0: No Woman, No Cry. That was Bob Marley and the Wailers. 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

Raina Duris with you here on World Cafe, and you are just in time for Live from the Archives. This is the part of the show where you get to hear a couple of performances recorded exclusively for the cafe. But I will say, for your first one today, it's great to hear it. It's also worth watching because Lucius always come dressed up, usually in matching costumes. You can find the video of this performance where they're performing in red jumpsuits and capes. They match. They've got embroidery all over them. It's at worldcafe.org in the archives. It's also on our YouTube at youtube.com/worldcafe. It was recorded just last summer. Here's Lucius performing old tape live for World Cafe.

0: On Live from the Archives, Televised Mind. That's a performance from Fontaine's DC, recorded back in 2024 for the World Cafe. Now, if you listen to this show regularly, you may know this song by a new band called Buffalo Traffic Jam.
1: And they said it's fool's gold, it's got a hole. I'm dying here.
0: That's called Fool's Gold. It's gotten a lot of radio play since they put it out last year. Now they have a new song for you, which will be the title track of their new album out this summer. It's Buffalo Traffic Jam, Pictures of You.

On World Cafe, I'm Raina Duris. You know, I had this realization a few years ago that if you want, you can just wear sparkles. You can wear glitter. You can wear rhinestones. You're an adult. You're allowed. And it's a small thing, but being sparkly just can make you feel good. And that's kind of the idea behind this song. If you listen to the lyrics here from Kacey Musgraves, put a little sparkle in your life with this from her latest album, Middle of Nowhere. It is called Rhinestoned. Kacey Musgraves on World Cafe.

0: Lover of the Light. That is Mumford & Sons, and that is this edition of World Cafe. Thank you so much for letting me hang out with you. Always love spending some time with you and playing you some music. And thanks to the affiliate stations of public radio stations across the country who bring this show to you, as well as the whole team who make it. We produce it at WXPN at the University of Pennsylvania in Philadelphia. I'm Raina Duras. Thank you for listening to World Cafe from NPR.
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3: 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And up next, Don Was talks about being nervous in studio with Willie Nelson and how he got comfortable producing the Rolling Stones. That's coming up in an encore edition of The Next World Cafe.
4: 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I'm Sterling Anderson. Glad you could join us on this Wednesday afternoon. Nice sunny day out there today and clear skies. Expected to continue tonight with lows in the low to mid 40s. Sunny tomorrow and maybe a little cooler, looking at low 50s by Lake Superior into the mid 60s tomorrow inland. And could see some partly cloudy skies into tomorrow night with low temperatures in the 40s, and Friday going to be the warm day this week, mostly sunny with a high temperature around 66 for the Bay of Grand Marais and into the mid 80s inland to wrap up this week. Also could see a slight chance of some showers and thunderstorms on Friday afternoon. All right, coming up next, it is the Jazz Club. I'll be back at 5 with the North Shore News Hour. And later on tonight, more Jazz, Wednesday Night Jazz from 8 to 10, and Wax Wednesday with Bill Moore. Our music all right off of vinyl at 10 p.m.

Jazz Club on WTIP, North Shore Community Radio. I'm Doug Turner. Today on Jazz Club, eight of the band leading, music composing, and innovative trumpet players. Wynton Marsalis, Donald Byrd, Miles Davis, just to name a few. We're going to kick off the program with Freddie Hubbard. For Speed's Sake, recorded in 1963 from his Hubtones album.

Well, that was Wallace Roney with a song that I just about didn't play because I cannot pronounce the title, although I'm going to give it a try. Moo-Minino. Moo-Minino. How's that? That's from his 1994 LP, Mysterious. And before that, we heard Freddie Hubbard with For Speed's Sake from 1963's Hubtones. And it's Jazz Club on WTIP. Now here's Lee Morgan with Desert Moonlight.

All right, we just heard from Miles Davis two times. We heard Pan Piper from Sketches of Spain and Sweet Sue, Just You. That was from Round About Midnight. Nobody innovated like Miles Davis did. He might not have been the greatest trumpet player ever, but I do believe he was the greatest band leader ever. And we started that set with Lee Morgan, Desert Moonlight. And that was off his oddly named Rump Roller LP, released in 1964. And you're listening to Jazz Club only on WTIP. I'm Doug. And next, we're going to hear from Wynton Marsalis.

We started that nice set of music with a song called Much Later by Wynton Marsalis, and the album was J-Mood. And then we heard the great Maynard Ferguson doing Blue Birdland, and that was off his LP Birdland Dream Band Volume 1. And then we finished up that set with Donald Byrd, French Spice, from his album Freeform. And we got time for a nice long track by Terrence Blanchard. It's going to wrap up Jazz Club today. And the name of this song is I Thought About You.

Alrighty, that's Terrence Blanchard finishing up the program today with I Thought About You. And Wandering Moon is the album. Now, I do hope you enjoyed the music today as we listened to just a few of the great trumpet-playing band leaders. For WTIP North Shore Community Radio and for Jazz Club, I'm Doug Turner. 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

I'm Sterling Anderson, and this is the North Shore News Hour. It is Wednesday, May 27th, and we have a busy show coming up for you here today. We're going to hear from the Cook County Highway Department and the engineer about projects that they have coming up this summer. We'll also hear from the Grand Marais Library. They're getting their summer reading program underway, and lots more always happening at the library that we'll hear about later in the show, and much more coming up. But before we get to any of the news for today, let's take a look at the weather. Another sunny and warm day out there today, and it's definitely feeling like we're getting into summer, and it's kind of the forecast really as well through the rest of this week and even into early parts of next week to continue to see these fairly nice conditions. Looking at tonight's forecast, clear skies, low to mid 40s for low temperatures. Tomorrow, sunny, high temperature will be around 53. Looking at the Bay of Grand Marais forecast and into the mid-60s inland. Tomorrow night, becoming partly cloudy with low temperatures around 43 again by Lake Superior and only dropping to around 50 up over the ridge. And Friday will be the warmest day of this forecast. Mostly sunny skies and high temperatures, even by Lake Superior, will be reaching into the mid-60s, and inland areas could see some lower 80s on Friday and even a slight chance of some showers and thunderstorms in the afternoon. And it'll cool back down a little bit after that, but we'll continue to see temperatures in the 60s and 70s for the most part through the weekend into early next week. Maybe just a little cooler if you are right by the lake, as is typically the case this time of the year. Sunrise this morning, that was at 5:10. Sunset time this evening, 8:46. Giving us now today 15 hours and 36 minutes between sunrise and sunset. And our moon for tonight will be a waxing gibbous moon, illuminated around 88%. 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

0: Well, we are a handful of minutes into the North Shore News Hour. Glad you could join us on this Wednesday. Coming up next, we'll hear from the Cook County Highway Engineer. He stopped by yesterday morning, spoke with WTIP's Callie Hawkins on Daybreak.
1: I'm joined here in the studio by Cook County Highway Engineer Robbie Haas. Thanks so much for stopping by on this just beautiful, gorgeous summer morning.
2: We shouldn't be here. We should be outside.
1: Yeah, we'll leave here real quickly. Well, Robbie, thanks for stopping by WTIP. A lot of things to talk about this morning. Mm-hmm. We'll be touching on quite a few things. Let's start off by talking about the most recent legislative session and the news that Cook County secured $1 million in funding for improvements for that last 10 miles of the Gunflint Trail. This is something that you and a whole variety of other county officials have been spending lots of time traveling down to St. Paul and the Capitol over the last few months to advocate for this project and for this funding. What did you, I'm just curious, starting off with, what did you just learn about the process? What does it take for rural county like Cook County and county officials to compete and secure funding for infrastructure projects like this?
2: It takes a lot. And that was the most eye-opening thing. You know, I spend a lot of time, you know, when I'm up here, and a lot of that securing grants. And we've talked about that a ton. We've done it on a lot of different projects. You know, we're north of $24 million secured to date. You know, since I kind of came here, you know, five or six years ago. And then, you know, the more I'm out and the more I'm learning, you know, from my counterparts and just getting out there, you know, different conferences and talking to people and even talking with Representative Scraba and Senator Housechild, you know, you're sitting there going, man, there's more money out there and bigger asks that you can go for. And so that was really kind of the impetus with this, was looking at it and you're going, okay, a lot of the funding I work on is $1-3 million, you know, $500,000, which is great. I'm not, you know, I don't want to disparage that because it's still a lot of money. But when you're talking infrastructure and the needs that we have up here, and especially when you talk about 10 miles of road, we need a lot of money. And so really the process, you know, it was really interesting to say, okay, you know, I can go out and, you know, when you say kind of those dirty political words, if you will, lobbying and earmarks and that type of stuff, you know, you're like, ah, but you know, it's money that's out there. And it's not that we're not being excluded from anything. We just don't even have a seat at the table at that point in time. It's there. It's our job to go get it. And so I think what was really nice is the support that we had, you know, from our Board of Commission, you know, from Administrator Treble, from, you know, even my staff to say, go get it. Like, we need to do this, was really helpful. And it was really encouraging to hear all that. So yeah, going down there, I think, you know, it was as much an introduction of us to St. Paul as I honestly think it was a St. Paul's introduction to us. And I know that sounds funny, but when you talk to people and you're going, some folks have no idea where Cook County is. And so then you have that conversation and almost having to check your own, I'll call it our own local hubris about, well, of course everybody knows where the North Shore. And, you know, a lot of folks are like, oh, you're just Duluth or you're, you know, whatever. And you're like, oh no, you got to go another 2 hours, you know, just to get to Grand Marais, much less another hour and a half to get to the project. And so you had those conversations of people going, well, it's Gunflint Trail. You're asking for a bike trail. Like, you want money for a bike trail? And I'm like, no, this is a road, you know? And so you have that conversation, and then the other, you know, swing the pendulum the other way. And it's folks that have been here have great memories of it, have very specific, you know, oh yeah, we went in off of Clearwater and this happened and that, or, you know, some other, you know, story about going, you know, in and something happened on Alton or something like that.
1: And so some sort of attachment to,
2: exactly,
1: it to some degree.
2: Oh, it was so fun. But to see the pendulum swing each way of, we have no idea where you are, to like very intimate stories about it. It was great. It was energizing.
1: It seemed like there was a lot more of attention focused down in St. Paul and the Capitol this year with just city and county officials, you know, compared to previous years. So, but there's a lot of big projects, a lot of big asks, it seems, this year too.
2: A lot of big asks. Yeah, it was really interesting. And obviously, you know, you can, you know, the elephant in the room of like mining and Boundary Waters and stuff was a big thing. And that came up in some conversations where, you know, you'd have these almost, you know, off the record, if you will, people would just ask, because some of the legislators down there, especially if they didn't have a connection up here, were curious for,
1: like, what's the temperature?
2: How are people feeling about that? And that was kind of a sidebar thing, and I don't want to detract from what we're talking about with the project, but, you know, that it all ties together. And so, yeah, it was an energizing experience. It's exhausting. You have to be able to, I think one of the testimonies, or one of the when we had to go down and testify, was like the day before we had found out. So all of a sudden, and you're just packing everything up and driving down real quick to give a 3 minutes spiel to then come back.
1: Yeah. Yeah. So, 5 hours down, 5 hours back.
2: Exactly.
1: And then all the time spent there.
2: And then
1: too.
2: All the time spent. Yeah.
1: But now the word is $1 million secured during that $1.2 billion bonding bill that was passed there. Mm-hmm. So let's talk about the project as a whole. So the initial premise of it is improving the last 10 miles of the Gunfoot Trail.
2: Correct.
1: So what would that entail?
2: So the 50,000 foot view is basically what you had said. So resurfacing the road. And so far we've identified about 16 culverts that need to get replaced. And so then we would replace all of those culverts. Of those 16, I think, you know, four of them could potentially become bridges. So what's that mean? It could be a box culvert, could be a short span bridge. But that just means they're undersized. And that's a common thing. And we've talked about that here a lot, too, where we just have undersized structures all throughout the county. So, yeah, and then resurfacing the road. I'm not talking about blowing in Highway 61 up there. It's just putting back what's there. And that's kind of where that sits with that project. And so our estimate right now, I have it sitting at about $16 million. To date, it's after this $1 million we just secured, we're at $5.5 million, which is fantastic. We're hoping, you know, I want to get this done in summer 2028 is the goal.
1: I was just going to ask, what year is it targeted for?
2: So 2028 is the goal, which still gives us plenty of time to keep going after more funding. And that's where our work definitely isn't done right now. So that million we just secured is fantastic. And again, I can't thank our legislators down in St. Paul enough for that, because what that allows us to do now is hire a consultant to help us put the plans together. And so again, that's money that isn't coming out locally. Yes, the whole state contributes to it, but I think as, you know, kind of the playground for the state of Minnesota, that's an acceptable thing to to ask the state to help us pay for is kind of funding your vacation destinations, you know?
1: And so you have a lot of work yet ahead. You said the whole project as a whole, about $16 million. You have about 5.5 of that secured right now. Mm-hmm. So what does the next year look like for you? I'm assuming that you're still exploring grants and other funding opportunities, state or federal or beyond. So what are your next steps in kind of closing that gap there?
2: Yeah. So right now, I actually just submitted a $3 million grant for another funding opportunity through the Lasard Sams Foundation. So it's the Outdoor Heritage Fund. We've gotten money for that in the past. It's an environmental fund. But what's nice is it's kind of, we're able to marry that with transportation dollars. So when I talk about undersized culverts, that's something they really like to see is right sizing those structures. So it allows better fish passage, watershed connectivity, stream connectivity, that type of stuff. It creates a whole healthier ecosystem as long as things can combine together, right? And so what's neat with that, though, is you can pair that with transportation dollars, because you and I driving down the road don't care, you know, as long as we can get over it, that's fine. But that stream matters, you know, that stream cares what it's going through, and the critters matter, you know, they care what this, you know, what's carrying the stream. And so when we compare pair environmental dollars with then transportation dollars, that's nice. And so like I had said, I have a $3 million grant in for that right now. So hopefully we either get all of it or a fraction of it. But then, you know, kind of coming back around to what we had talked about at the beginning of lobbying is we still have asks in at the federal level as well. And so I'd just written an article a little bit ago, but what was really exciting is both Senator Klobuchar and Senator Smith have recommended our project onto the Appropriations Committee, which doesn't mean anything is guaranteed, but that's a huge step to getting what we are asking
1: for.
2: Really
1: starting those conversations.
2: 100%.
1: Yeah.
2: And so when you have that type of support, it's monumental. And so that's very exciting there. We had an $8 million ask in at the feds with a minimum of $5 million. What's nice is you can still have a back and forth on that. So, you know, hopefully if something comes in that avenue, you know, there's another few million dollars right there. And then what's really exciting, too, is even next year, when we talk about next year's session, we can still go back to St. Paul. There's still enough time left before this project happens to say, hey, I secured this. I need another, you know, hopefully it's only $3 million or something like that, small, where you can say this would get us over the edge. And so we're really excited about that. There's still a lot of funding opportunities out there.
0: That is Cook County Highway Engineer Robbie Hess speaking with WTIP's Kelly Hawkins. We will have more from that conversation coming up in just a few moments. You are right now tuned in to the North Shore News Hour. I'm Sterling Anderson. Glad you could join us on this Wednesday, coming up on WTIP this evening at 6 o'clock is National Native News, followed by the CBC's As It Happens. Then at 7, Living on Earth, Wednesday Night Jazz tonight from 8 to 10, and Wax Wednesday, every Wednesday night, an hour of music right off of Vinyl with Will Moore. 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
0: All right, now we'll get back to that conversation. WTIP's Callie Hawkins speaking with highway engineer Robbie Haas.
1: Robbie, let's move on to the next topic. This is something, again, we've talked to you several times throughout the last couple of years, has been SGSDs, or Subordinate Governmental Service Districts.
2: Yes.
1: So this was a program that allows property owners on non-county roads to pay this special assessment kind of in exchange for services, or the highway department, at least, or county acting in kind of this administrative role. So as part of the process, this is something we've been talking about back and forth. So I'll have you just give us a brief, like, quick little recap of where it stands now, because there is a group that has been formed, and they are now going to serve in this advisory capacity for the county, just providing information and gathering information. So just like a quick little synopsis, just for those that may not have been following this for the last year and a half.
2: Yeah, so subordinate districts, right? It's a thing. The county, like you had said, we administer. We are kind of a fiscal agent, if you will. We don't do any actual work on these roads, but it's on non-county roads, you're correct. And I'll say even non-serviced roads. And so private DNR, U.S. Forest Service. And what we do is administer contracts for plowing or grading or stuff like that, and so that these services can be supplied on the, provided on those roads. And then you're right, there's a special assessment that each district pays. What we have proposed in the past is actually eliminating that program. We're the only county in the state with it. You know, it's kind of a thing when you look at the services we provide. It services an incredibly small percentage of people in the entire county. You know, I want to say it's 1 or 4%. It's tiny. I don't have the number in front of me, so I apologize. But it's something we've talked about a lot, where it is such a small percentage. And then when you look at services and what we do, you know, kind of the death by a thousand cuts model of, sure, we could, but do we have the capacity? And then what the board eventually decided was, hey, let's get a working group together. We were receiving a lot of phone calls and, you know, pushback essentially from just flat out eliminating it. And so then what we did is form this group. So we've already had one meeting so far, which was fantastic. We have representatives from almost every single district, and not just from the districts, but also from the respective county departments that are affected by this, a couple of commissioners. And then what we actually brought in is folks that aren't a part of any of the districts or anything, that live, you know, on private or DNR or Forest Service roads, who already by themselves, without the county's involvement at all, are getting these services. So we really wanted everybody's perspective on this.
1: Yeah.
2: And the first meeting was really just an introduction.
1: Yeah, I was going to say, what was like the primary goal of that initial conversation, that first meeting?
2: It's a, hey, how are you? It's, we need to establish just a baseline understanding of not just what this program is, and we haven't even gotten to that yet, but just like, hi, Callie, I'm Robbie. You know what I mean?
1: I live over here.
2: Exactly. Because we're going to talk about, you know, some potentially hot topic things, you know. You know, when you talk about people with second, third, fourth homes and the county supplying services to those second, third, and fourth homes, you know, is that fair? Is that equitable to the rest of the county then that has to do this on their own? And so those are sensitive things to talk about. So really, we just wanted to build a foundation of trust and of saying, you know, whatever buzzword you want to use about a safe space or anything like that. Like, we got to be able to talk about this stuff here without getting heated.
1: Yeah. How many total people in that group? Is it just a little over a dozen then?
2: Something like that. Yeah. Somewhere in that room. So it's a bigger group. Yeah. But it was great. And so what we did in that first meeting, like I said, was just introductions, and we went over the charter and we went over what is the purpose of this group. You know, we are not here to decide whether this program stays or goes. That is up to the Board of Commissioners. What we are here to do is problem solve. And so something being, you know, something we talked about a lot and we've heard is something being hard, you know, that's why it's not done. Well, hard is not an excuse. Hard just means let's problem solve it. What would a solution be to do this? And that can cut both ways of, yes, it's hard to organize 50 different homes together into a thing, you know, whether it's an HOA or to get people to pay, but there's plenty of other people in this county that do that. And so what's been successful for them? On the flip side, looking at like county services, it would be hard to say we need to hire 3 people. Well, that's still a solution. And so then at the end of the day, it's up to the Board of Commissioners to say, okay, here's what we're going to do going forward.
1: Yeah. And what do you see as the timeline of this? Is this going to be the frequency of meetings once a month? Yep. Or is this, okay.
2: Yeah. So we're looking at, once a month. And the goal was to try and get this wrapped up in about a year. Obviously if it takes less time or if it takes a little bit more time and I still feel like, you know, we still feel like there's a light at the end of the tunnel, if you will, that's fine. But that's the purpose. I don't want this to drag out. We need to come up with actual solutions to this, because what at least we've identified is that the current system is broken. We know it. Like, that was the whole purpose for this proposal of eliminating them to begin with, was saying the system's broken. We need help. And that's where I think forming this group is going to allow us to say, okay, here's solutions to help fix it.
1: Okay. Well, yeah, I'm sure that's, again, something we'll be talking to you about in the months to come, too. My goodness. So let's see. Moving on. 2026 construction season's beginning. There's been a little bit of some tweaks and some changes to one of the projects that's supposed to be at the Gunflint Trail. We'll talk about that. So there was supposed to be about 5 miles or so kind of in between the 92s, so east and west there. Mm-hmm. Now that has changed a little bit. It was initially supposed to be detoured onto 92. Yes. Close down Gunflint.
2: Yep.
1: Robbie, what is the latest with that, and why? Well, what spurred those changes?
2: Well, I'll say an oversight on our part, if I'm going to be honest, and I think that's fair to everybody and to acknowledge that sometimes I am wrong. and we are when we do our project planning. But the nice thing is we have lots of time to remedy things like that. So yeah, we're still resurfacing the end of the, or not the end of the Gunflint. I'm excited about
1: switching
2: that.
1: Switching projects. Yep.
2: Yeah, switching projects now. But between the 92s there, we're still resurfacing that. We're still replacing culverts there. But what we're going to do, we took a field trip, basically. We'd gone up there. I've been up there in the past, but it's always nice to put fresh eyes on it, basically. We went up there and checked it out. And yeah, as a lot of people who live up there already know, if you frequent the area far more, that is not a good road. Not a good road for the volume of traffic we would potentially be putting on there. And so some, you know, initially, obviously, if we can keep traffic away from construction, that helps construction go faster. It helps safety. The thing that we saw up there that was really difficult to try and plan around, though, was generally when you're, you know, you think of this last summer when we had the Little Devil Track River Bridge and the stoplight we have on there. So our initial thought was, oh, we'll put stoplights on County Road 92, you know, do the take turns type of thing. It'll be fine. Well, you realize there's, you know, half of that road is still 3 miles long. So you'd have a 3 mile long wait, you know, of traffic sitting there on top of the cabins. And then if your cabin's in the middle of the lights, anyways. So it turned into a thing where we went, okay, we can't do that. And so then the next thought was, can we at least say, okay, southbound one on the Gunflint and northbound on 92, you run into the same problem there. And so then what we did is we reassessed actually all the culverts on the project. And we said, all right, do we actually need to do all of these? Or let's look at them and say, which ones are going to cause us the biggest issues? So typically that's your really deep ones. So there's a few of them there. I think there's about 5 of them that are, you know, 10 to 15 feet under the Gunflint, which we can, you can imagine digging that out would require not just a big cut in the road, but a big bypass as well. And we really assessed those and we looked at them. And what was pleasantly surprising was they were all in good shape. Water was cruising through them just fine. You could see through the whole end. You can wave, you know, at each other through it. And you're going, okay, we don't need to do these pipes now. They're fine. And if we do, say, in 10 or 15 years, so be it. But let's not do it now because it's going to cause a massive interruption. And so, you know, there's still, you know, close to, I think, a dozen other pipes that we're going to replace. They're a lot shallower. But what's nice with that is you can do them half at a time. And so what you're going to see now is, you know, we're not going to detour intentionally. We're not going to intentionally detour traffic onto County Road 92. Everybody's going to stay on the Gunflint. And what you'll see probably at those culvert replacements is they'll do it half at a time. And then we're going to leave it up to the contractor to decide, is it stoplights? Is it flag? You know, something just so, you know, stop and take turns that traffic can move. So there's still going to be interruptions. There's still going to be delays on the Gunflint Trail this summer. I'm not saying there's not going to be, but I think it'll be a lot smoother than moving people onto County Road 92.
1: Yeah. And so this will be mostly just, as you mentioned, kind of just replacing culverts in this little 5 mile kind of section. Just it's north of kind of mid trail, you know, technically mid trail area.
2: Well, and resurfacing the whole stretch.
1: And resurfacing.
2: Resurfacing the whole stretch. So kind of like what we talked about with the end 10 miles, same type of treatment here. We're doing the culverts. We're really strengthening any of the roadbed that's deteriorated. You know, shout out to our beaver friends up there actually right now who are keeping the water off.
1: I was just going
2: to
1: ask you about this. I happened to take a drive last night and went through that section and Nature's engineers are
2: fabulous.
1: Going and putting some work in.
2: They're doing work.
1: Yeah, I was going to say, talk to us about just what that looks like. There's a little bit of some cones set out on Gunflint Trail right now, a little bit of some flooding due to that those beavers.
2: Yeah, well, it's actually, it's not, I think the beavers are saving the road, if I'm being honest. Our culverts are collapsed. And so that's something that we've been talking about the last couple of years up there, and our staff has identified, and actually is a big reason we're doing the project right now, or this year, that this project got identified as a priority, was talking to my staff about it and saying, you know, there's different funding sources I can go after, what should I pursue? And so they had identified the 92s. But what's neat is, you know, shout out to the beavers that are up there, nature's little engineers. They are keeping a lot of the water off the road, let's be honest. And it's fantastic. So we, you know, try and throw some fish or whatever their way as we go up there. But
1: as you're driving by, flinging out the window.
2: There's several collapsed pipes in that section of road, and that's what's causing that.
1: And would that culvert then at that spot, that's the one that's projected to be replaced?
2: Oh, yeah. So every single pipe, with the exception of those deep ones that I mentioned, is going to get replaced along the 92s.
1: So a little bit of some tweaking there.
2: Yes.
1: It just, we're not using 92 anymore like initially planned. You're going to stay on the Gunflint.
2: Correct.
1: And there'll be just one lane kind of crossing.
2: Yep.
1: When is that supposed to start?
2: So we're the schedule is a little fluid. It's later than we anticipated. I know for sure it'll be after July 4th. More than likely, it'll be a later in the summer thing. And so we're probably looking at sometime in August. Once, you know, and we had talked with our contractor, KGM's done a lot of work up here for us over the years. And so they're wonderful to work with. And so I just said, once you get a good date, let us know as early as you can, even if it's a rough, like, first week of August, you know, then we can start to come here and talk to everybody, talk to you guys, get press releases out so then everybody knows.
1: Yeah. Okay. Yeah. Well, there is another project, I believe, that's starting up in closer to Grand Marais, the multi-use trail in off the Gunflint. So kind of from the law enforcement center all the way up to about 5th there, kind of where the dog park is to that stretch. So can you talk about the timeline when that is supposed to start and just a brief overview of what that project
2: is? So what's kind of neat is all of our projects this summer are starting later. And so nothing, I don't think anything's kicking off before the 4th of July. So everything's a little bit later this year. But yeah, so the multi-use trail is going to go up. It'll be a 10-foot wide paved trail. So very similar to the one we did a few years ago next to GES right there. And so we're going to continue that up and around. And then it'll actually connect down in front of the recycling center. So where that sidewalk comes up is we're going to continue the sidewalk. And then it'll transition at the Gunflint Trail to the 10-foot wide trail.
1: Okay.
2: But yeah, so that'll start up after the 4th of July.
1: All right. Sounds good. Mm-hmm. Well, Robbie, I know we've touched on a lot of things, a lot of projects, topics to talk about. Thanks so much for coming in. Is there anything else that you would like to share updates from the highway department?
2: Oh man, lots of things. We didn't even touch on everything happening in the east end of the county. So there's a lot going on there. There's a few going on. But no, I just appreciate everyone's patience this construction season. I try not to sugarcoat. Construction is annoying, not denying any of that. But our goal is to get out there and talk to people and make sure everybody's informed about what to expect, you know, how long things are take. And then if you ever have questions, just give us a call.
1: Okay. Well, thanks, Robbie. We've been speaking with Cook County Highway Engineer Robbie Haas.
2: Thank you so much. Thanks, Callie.
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0: You're tuned in to the North Shore News Hour. I'm Sterling Anderson. Taking a look at the weather forecast ahead into tonight. Clear skies, low around 41 for the Bay of Grand Marais, mid-40s up over the ridge. Sunny tomorrow, might be a little cooler. High temperature around 53 by Lake Superior, mid-60s inland. Mostly clear to partly cloudy tomorrow night. Looking at low temperatures in the 40s by Lake Superior, around 50 inland, and then Friday is going to be the really warm day of this forecast. Mostly sunny skies, a high of 66 for the Bay of Grand Marais forecast, and pushing up into the 80s on Friday inland, as well as some areas could see a slight chance of some showers and thunderstorms on Friday afternoon. All right, next up, we'll hear some news from around the state with North Star Stories.
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2: With headlines from around the state, I'm Zan Holston. A Cambridge family of seven is without a home after suspected arson destroyed their home. The fire happened on May 6th on Hillary Circle Northeast near the Cambridge Airport. The Isanti County Sheriff's Office is now asking for help identifying someone who may have information. A picture of the person walking in the area around the time of the fire is posted to the Isanti County Sheriff's Facebook page, and there is an award up to $5,000. Fire investigators are looking for video as they look into the cause of the Flanders wildfire. The DNR says the fire started near the north shore of Flanders Lake, and people of interest have been identified. Anyone with trail camera or doorbell video from May 15th through May 17th near Flanders Lake, County Road 11, or Horseshoe Lake Road should contact the DNR or the Crow Wing County Sheriff's Department. As Northland wildfires force communities to think about evacuation plans, Gunflint Trail fire crews say property prep matters just as much as preparing a go bag. The Gunflint Trail Volunteer Fire Department used a training drill near Gunflint Lake this week to practice evacuation orders and to check homeowners' wildfire sprinkler systems. Department spokesperson Ruth Wagner told Amper's member station WTIP some propane tanks used to power the sprinklers have been found empty or rusting after years of sitting unused.
3: Sprinkler systems do you no good if they're not in working order. So I think it's really important that people are testing those every year, checking their propane, making sure they're full.
2: Wagner says people in forested areas should all know their evacuation route and have pets, medications, and important documents ready to go before the evacuation order. Thief River Falls is working to improve rental properties in the city and asking landlords and rental owners to weigh in on the city's first proposed rental housing ordinance. The city now has about 1,500 rental units. City leaders want to create a licensing and inspection program to help monitor safety and sanitation. Thief River Falls Fire Chief Rick Beyer says the city wants stakeholder input before moving forward.
4: We just want to promote safe and sanitary housing conditions. Mainly the safe part, make sure everybody has working smoke detectors, working carbon monoxide detectors, proper egress from rooms and buildings.
2: The draft calls for the fire chief to oversee inspections at least every 3 years for each rental unit. For new moms worried their baby isn't getting enough to eat, a new Rochester program is meant to help bridge the first hard days after birth. Olmsted Medical Center opened a donor milk dispensary, offering donated and screened breast milk for mothers who need to supplement after leaving the hospital. Milk can be ordered through OMC satellite offices and costs $8 a bottle. The CDC says 60% of mothers do not breastfeed as long as they intended. A major investment in Native community infrastructure is set to open in South Minneapolis this September. The Native American Community Clinic is building a $55 million health and housing development in the heart of the American Indian Cultural Corridor on Franklin Avenue. This six-story building will feature an updated and expanded clinic on the lower floors and 83 affordable apartments above. The Wehinape apartments will serve families, people with disabilities, and people who have experienced homelessness, with some units backed by public housing vouchers. It's not a fishtail. The DNR finally has a release date for its long-awaited licensing app. The new electronic licensing system launches June 9th, letting people buy and carry hunting and fishing licenses on their mobile device. During the changeover, fishing license sales will pause June 2nd through June 8th. Anglers can fish without a license that week, but all other rules and limits still apply. The history of housing segregation in central Minnesota is getting a closer look this week. The Stearns History Museum is hosting a public meeting on racial covenants, property deeds that once barred people who weren't white from owning or occupying some homes. The free event includes a community discussion, documentary screening, and a chance to review old property records. The Great River Covenants Project says racial covenant restrictions were common in central Minnesota deeds from the 1920s through the 1960s. The meeting is Thursday at 5:30 p.m. at the Stearns History Museum in St. Cloud. And finally, a new Minnesota DNR officer is getting lots of praise and pats on the head after sniffing out zebra mussels during her first day out in the field. Molly, a DNR K-9 officer, was working an aquatic invasive species check station along the St. Croix River when she alerted to a pontoon about to launch in the water. Upon closer inspection, her human assistants found multiple zebra mussels on the boat. The pontoon was decontaminated before it hit the water. Molly got a very good report. For North Star Stories, I'm Zan Holston.
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0: You're tuned in to the North Shore News Hour. I'm Sterling Anderson. Up next, we will hear from WTIP's CJ Hightoff.
1: The Grand Marais Public Library increases knowledge, inspires creativity, removes barriers, and builds community across Cook County. The library hosts many programs and public events for the community throughout the year. Library Director Electra Branwen joins us now to tell us what's coming up in the next few weeks. Welcome, Electra.
2: Thank you so much.
1: Absolutely. Nice to have you on the show. So first I want to ask a question. Do your hours change now that it's sort of theoretically summer?
2: Nope. We're steady Eddie. So we're open Monday, Tuesday, Thursday, Friday, 10 till 5. We're open late until 8 on Wednesdays, and we have Saturday hours from 10 until 2.
1: Okay, and closed on Sunday?
2: That's right.
1: Okay, all right, got it. Now, let's talk programs and events that you have coming up. Can we start with the summer reading program?
2: I would love to. The summer reading program, this year's theme is going to be plant a seed, read. So we have all kinds of fun planned around the mascot, which is the good egg and the bad seed. And so there are three components to this program. They are reading logs where you read for fun. And then as you complete a log, you would get a prize treat coupon from any of our community partners, Java Moose, Hungry Hippie, Dairy Queen, or Superior Creamery. Also, you would get a prize book voucher to Drury Lane, where you can build your personal library by choosing your own prize book.
1: Mm.
2: And this whole program that I'm talking about this morning, it's for ages 0 to 18. You don't have to register. You don't have to have a library card. You can be a visitor to Grand Marais, and you can start at any time. So it's very flexible for everyone to participate.
1: Now, tell me a little bit more about these reading logs. So do they just, like, document which books they've read, what by what author, or is there more to it than that?
2: There are three styles for everyone to choose from. One of them is designed for our youngest readers, maybe 0 to 6 or 7 years old. And those are kind of whatever the parent decides earns a book. They can choose that what earns a book is they read one book or they read for 15 minutes together. Also, I want to mention now that reading in this program is flexible as well. So graphic novels count. Reading to yourself counts. Reading to a sibling counts. Having grandma, grandpa read to you. Listening to an audiobook on a trip to Duluth. All of that is fair game.
1: Oh, cool.
2: The other two reading logs, we do have the traditional log where you record the title of the book that you've read cover to cover. And that's especially great for our advanced readers, and you can also put in there some activities that you've been doing this summer. So if you try a canoe with friends, that can be an activity that counts toward the completion of that log. And then for for the bulk of our readers, the most favored, the most coveted style of reading log has little bubbles all over the card, and you set a time goal for yourself. It can be 15 minutes. And when you read for 15 minutes, you put a sticker. So whichever log you choose and however you get to the end of your log, when you bring those in, you get to have the prizes. And you can do that as many times as you want from June 8 until August 14.
1: That sounds amazing. I wish I'd have had that when I was a kid.
2: But wait, CJ, there's more.
1: Okay.
2: Because this is only the reading log part. There are two other components of the program. One of them is just ongoing activities in the library. So throughout this whole time period, June 8th to August 14, we're going to have Find the Mascot. So Good Egg and his friends are playing hide-and-seek in the library all summer long. And when a youth finds one, they bring it to the front desk for a prize and a raffle ticket. Hold that thought. We also are going to have Read to a Plant. So we'll have plants in the library, and anyone who reads to a plant also gets prizes and a raffle ticket. And then on Fridays, we're going to do something called our Fry Yays raffle drawing. And everyone who's been participating during the week will have another chance to win. And so the last component of that whole reading program are all of the events that we have coming up.
1: Can you tell us about some of those?
2: Yes. Sarah's Serpentarium is coming on June 12th. This is a Friday. And they're going to be here at 1 p.m. to give us a reptile experience. Sarah's Serpentarium brings snakes and lizards and turtles to the library for a high-energy, family-friendly program with live animal ambassadors. And everyone who comes learns fun facts, and they get hands-on learning moments during the program. It's open to all ages. You don't have to be a part of the reading program to enjoy and to come, and you can be any age to participate in those programs.
1: That is amazing as well. So, okay, now, Serpentarium. This sounds like it would be a really good opportunity

0: Okay, so the summer reading program, kids up to 18 years old can come in and pick up these logs, right? Or do they print them at home?
1: We can email, and I believe we'll have some on our website for download. That's fine. But we'll have them in all of those different places. Also, if you are a person who does live in Cook County, but you don't make it into the library very often, you can just give us a call and we'll mail you a kit for every kid in your home.
0: Oh, that's great. Okay. All right. Now, is there more events that you want to talk about that's associated with the summer reading program?
1: I would love to. There are three significant events along the summertime. You've just heard about Reptile Experience. On June 26th, we're going to have a concert with the Jolly Pops, and Pops as in Happy Dads.
0: Okay.
1: So they do upbeat interactive performance, blending original songs with familiar favorites, and they do humor and puppetry and playful themes. So that'll be happening June 26th. At 3:30, and then on Wednesday, July 22nd at 2 p.m., we're going to have bugs at the library. Yes, bugs, insects. So discover aquatic insects that live in Minnesota's waters, life cycles, adaptations, and ecosystem roles. And we're going to have that here, and there will be some live insects in water touch tanks. So again, it's an immersive, it's a hands-on experience.
0: I see what you
1: did there. So those are the those are our three major events. And then at the end, we celebrate the whole journey, of including community partners, moms, dads, and teachers, community members who all want to see strong literacy skills and lifelong love of reading throughout Cook County. So we do a community picnic and finale. And this year, I'm so blessed to have support from the Library Friends of Cook County. We are going to be working with Big Picture Productions, which make gigantic wooden puppets. And so we're going to have a giant makwa, a black bear, that takes two people to operate. It's going to be a lot of fun, and it will start with a hands-on activity, followed by lunch and a parade to Harbor Park. I cannot wait. I'm super excited.
0: And the date on that again?
1: Okay, the community picnic, I think it's going to be August 14, and it'll start around 11.
0: Oh.
1: Details coming soon.
0: Okay, we'll talk, you know, between now and then, we will talk, so we will get more information about that. All right, now, one of the things that was pretty cool, so visitors who are coming up to Cook County, staying for a while, they can actually register their own library cards at the public library here in Cook County?
1: Yeah, did y'all know that? You can, so let's say you live in Ramsey County, let's say you're from southeastern Minnesota and you have a library card from home. Minnesota has an incredible reciprocity, a shared library resource ethos and system. So you can take your home library card, register it here, and check out materials from our library immediately. And perhaps back down on your way back down the shore, you even stop at Two Harbors because your card would work there and at any of the Arrowhead Library System libraries once you register it at any of our libraries. So please, if you're visiting, we've got books and movies. We have office equipment. We have a room you could borrow to do a virtual office meeting tucked into your vacation if you need to do that. We have periodicals. We have Wi-Fi. We have air conditioning. And at some point, we'll have a ping pong table. I think we're trying to get the net fixed.
0: And that sits out in the front yard, right?
1: Yeah, we put a ping pong table out. You just borrow the paddles and balls from the front desk.
0: That's awesome. All right, before I let you go, Electra, are you still going to have those state park passes that people can check out?
1: Yes, they're here for a couple more years. So, again, low barrier here. You do not have to have a library card or a registered card here to be able to take advantage of this state program. This is something we do with the, the Department of Natural Resources. We have two

0: free parking passes that allow you to park in any of the state parks. And so you would stop in and just see if we have one available, and it's good for 7 days. It's just a little sign-up process that we have to do inside to circulate that. You don't have to bring it back to the library either. So once you pick it up, it's yours for 7 days, free parking at any of the state parks, and then you just recycle the pass at the end of your 7 days.
1: That is an amazing and wonderful thing that's been going on now for, is this like the third year that it's been going on?
0: Oh my gosh, when was the first year?
1: I was trying to remember that.
0: Launched during the pandemic.
1: Okay.
0: Because they wanted to help people get in contact with nature and get outside for health and wellness.
1: So it's been going on way longer than I thought. All right, Electra, we have to let you go, but it was a pleasure talking with you. We will check in again next month because I'm sure you're going to have a lot of activities you're going to share with us.
0: Happy June, everyone.
1: Thank you. Electra Branwin, then, there is the Grand Marais Public Library Director. And as I said, we check in once a month with them because there's so much going on for the kiddos and adults as well.
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0: I'm Dr. Anthony Lizerwitz, and this is Climate Connections. On extremely hot and humid summer days, babies and toddlers can be especially vulnerable to heat stress and dehydration. Their small, developing bodies heat up faster than adults and may struggle to stay cool. And they're also unable to speak up when they're feeling hot. So Harleen Marwa, a pediatrician at Mass General Brigham, suggests keeping a close eye on babies when it's hot.
1: Is the baby more fussy today? Are they not calming in the ways they normally do? Are they feeling clammy? Are they releasing a lot of sweat? Are they physically feeling warm despite removing layers and trying to move them into a different environment? Have their feeding patterns changed? All of those can be signs that a baby is getting tired and their body is really struggling to keep up with the temperature.
0: Parents and other caretakers should also make sure infants and toddlers stay hydrated and rest in cool, well-ventilated areas. And Marwa says never hesitate to call a doctor with any questions or concerns.
1: It can be really challenging and difficult to understand when something is an emergency. And so if you ever have a question about your baby, please do contact your pediatric health center.
0: Climate Connections is produced by the Yale Center for Environmental Communication. 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

We have a handful of minutes left for this Wednesday edition of the North Shore News Hour. Before we go, we can mention some upcoming local events and announcements. The Summer Solstice Pageant Kickoff Party and Puppet Making Workshop taking place this evening, 6 to 7, at the Cook County Community Center Indoor Arena. And then they will continue to have puppet making workshops for the Solstice Pageant up through the pageant up at the Community Center. Thursdays and Fridays from 3 to 8, and Saturdays and Sundays both 10 to 1 and 3 to 8. 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Northern Lotus Meditation takes place on Wednesdays from 7 to 8 with instruction in meditation and room manners at 6:45 at Two Birds Healing Arts Center in Grand Marais. The West End Al-Anon Family Group meets on Wednesdays at 7 p.m. at the Lutzen Town Hall. 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Cook County Higher Education is hosting Recognizing and Responding to Hypothermia on Thursday from 5:30 to 7 p.m. That workshop or presentation will be taking place at CCHE. More information and registration can be found at mycche.org/events. The May Death Cafe will be taking place tomorrow at 6 p.m. at the Hub. A Death Cafe is a group-directed discussion about death, grief, and loss. All are welcome to join the conversation or simply listen. And the Death Cafes are put on by end-of-life duos Pat Campanero, Rita Knoll, and Suzanne Sherman. And looking ahead to this weekend, the Cook County Market is back. That takes place every Saturday during the summer from 10 to 2 at the Hub parking lot, featuring local arts, artists, and artisans. More information available on the Cook County Market Facebook page. And Minnesota author Michael Riscu will present a comprehensive look at the commercial fishing industry that once defined North Shore communities based on his new book, Following the Fish. That will be taking place on Saturday, 2 p.m. at the Cook County History Museum. And you can find more local events and announcements on our website, WTIP.org, under the events menu.

Alright, weather forecast ahead for tonight. Expecting clear skies with a low temperature around 41 for the Bay of Grand Marais, mid-40s up over the ridge. Sunny tomorrow and maybe just a little cooler with high temperatures in the low 50s by Lake Superior, mid-60s inland. Mostly clear to partly cloudy skies tomorrow night. Low temperatures in the low 40s by Lake Superior and around 50 for a low tomorrow night inland. And Friday, it's going to be a hot one to end this week. Mostly sunny skies with a slight chance of some showers and thunderstorms for some areas in the afternoon. And high temperatures on Friday, around 66 for the Bay of Grand Marais and pushing up into the 80s inland end the week. We'll continue to see pretty nice weather through the weekend and early next week, but it'll continue to be just a little cooler than it is expected to be right now on Friday. All right, that's going to do it here today for the North Shore News Hour. Thanks so much for joining us. I'm Sterling Anderson.

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0: Hello, I'm Neil Kirksall.
1: And I'm Chris Howden. Coming up on As It Happens...
0: Party pooper, Canada's Liberal government lost a member of parliament today. Stephen Guilbeau was once the environment minister, but he says Mark Carney's focus on strengthening the economy has pushed environmental concerns to the side, and from where he sits, that's no way forward.
1: And in a bit of a tailspin, an Iowa mermaid is out of a job after the aquarium she performed at closed this week. She tells us what drew her underwater in the first place and where her unique skills might take her next.
0: Those stories and more coming up for you on the Wednesday edition of As It Happens.

0: This is National Native News. I'm Jill Freitas. This summer, a Navajo high school teacher will sail the high seas on back-to-back research expeditions around the globe. KJZZ's Gabriel Pietrasio has the details.
1: Born in Chinle, Arizona, Kim Etzidi spends much of her year teaching science at Navajo Pine High School in New Mexico. That is until summer recess, but Etzidi won't be taking a break this year.
2: I'll just be tired.
1: Because starting in June, Etzidi will hop aboard the research vessel Nautilus with the nonprofit Ocean Exploration Trust. She'll live stream her journey mapping the sea floor from Hawaii to Guam. Then in July, Etzidi is heading toward the Arctic with National Geographic, where she'll explore polar caps. Despite being at sea only a handful of times, Etzidi shares why the Diné had ties to it.
2: A lot of times we wear jewelry, coral, abalone shell, and we don't really talk about where it came from. So I was able to like tie in a lot of stories about why Navajo people wear coral in this ancient ocean that once was here, but now it's dry land.
1: And she'll set foot on Navajo land again before the new school year begins. For National Native News, I'm Gabriel Pietrasio.
0: A tribal college on the North Slope last month bought a piece of land to build a new campus. College officials announced the purchase last week. Aliona Niden with the Alaska Desk has more.
3: Illisagwic College has been planning a new campus for nearly 10 years. This month, the officials announced a land purchase to build it on. Justina Wilhelm is the college's president. She says the campus will sit on a 15-acre site in Utqiagvik near the hospital.
4: So this has been a long-standing vision for the college, and I'm very, very excited that we have this prime location that will be a central gathering place for our people.
3: Illisagwik is Alaska's only tribal college. It offers hands-on educational programs in such areas as Inupiaq studies, allied health, construction, and education. Right now, those programs are housed in buildings that were never meant to be a college. Wilhelm says the main building is a 70-year-old naval base 2.5 miles out of town.
4: So we're very excited to have this new campus, to be under one roof, to all be together.
3: Last month, the college bought a piece of land for new campus from Ukpiavik Inupiat Corporation, the Alaska Native Village Corporation for Utqiagvik. Wilhelm says the next step is completing environmental assessments and updating the design approved in 2018. The construction will start with administrative offices, family housing, and workforce development garages. Down the road, the plan is to have more housing and a big wellness gym, she says. Wilhelm says the new campus is designed to include open spaces that inspire conversations and collaboration. One vision is a glass wall between the main entrance and cafeteria, overlooking the construction trades and community outreach classroom. Wilhelm says the idea is that students at lunch can also observe some of the cultural and workforce programs available at the college.
4: As a tribal college with our language, values, and traditions, it's so vital that we're here to provide the spaces and provide the classes to allow for our traditions to carry on. And I'm very excited that when people come there, they're going to want to be a part of there. I hope they don't want to leave.
3: College officials didn't share the exact timeline for the construction. They said work is ongoing to secure funding for the next steps. The college also recently opened a new campus in St. Paul. In Anchorage, I'm Alona Niden.
0: And I'm Jill Freitas.
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8: Hello, I'm Neil Kirksall.
9: Good evening, I'm Chris Howden. This is As It Happens. Tonight,
8: the political climate. Liberal MP and former Environment Minister Stephen Guilbeault announces his resignation and says the government's approach to environmental policy is at the heart of his departure.
9: The smoking gun. The young man who sold the gun used in the killing of two Edmonton police officers is convicted of manslaughter. A criminologist tells us why his case will almost certainly wind up before the Supreme Court.
8: Brains over brawn. Women and girls rugby is surging, but the science on what all that violent contact does to their brains is way behind. A player and a researcher tell us about their efforts to close the gender gap.
9: Not feeling the crunch, Covered Bridge potato chips are a classic Canadian success story. And Susan Ryan was a huge fan until the company opened a factory in her neighborhood.
8: Long time no see. One of Iowa's best known mermaids, you know what? I'm going to say the best known mermaid in Iowa.
9: Sure.
8: Yeah, for sure. Is looking for a new gig after a local aquarium and its huge saltwater tank shut down.
9: And thirst trap. An Italian court rules that a restaurant was within its rights to refuse a tourist free tap water and only offer her expensive bottled water. As it happens, the Wednesday edition, radio that knows Stillwaters run steep.

0: Today, Stephen Guilbeau stood up in the House of Commons to say his time there would be coming to an end. The Liberal MP and former Environment Minister first took office in 2019, driven by his dedication to fighting climate change. His resignation comes as the government of Prime Minister Mark Carney rolls environmental policy back. So far, it has repealed the consumer carbon tax, eliminated the EV sales mandate, and signaled the end of the oil and gas emissions cap. It has also advanced a number of major projects which are expected to increase carbon pollution, including a controversial pipeline to the West Coast. After hearing the news of his departure, Mr. Carney said this to Mr. Guilbeau.
1: The first and foremost, what I want to do is thank Mr. Stephen Guilbeau, for his many contributions, for the members of his riding, first and foremost, a dedicated MP for Ville-Saint-Marie for these years, for the people of Canada, for the government, for the cabinet, for myself and his vice. We've worked together. We worked together when I was UN Special Representative on Climate Action and Finance as well. So we worked together closely in a variety of areas. And as I say, I've enjoyed it. And I wish him all the best, and I'm sure in some way, shape, or form, we'll have an opportunity to continue to work together on issues of interest.
0: Prime Minister Mark Carney speaking before Liberal MP Stephen Guilbeau's resignation today. We reached Stephen Guilbeau in Ottawa earlier this afternoon.
2: Stephen Guilbeau, those words from Prime Minister Carney, and he echoed them, and was even more effusive on social media, outlining your achievements. How do those words sit with you on a day like today, when it is clear you're not going to be working together? What kind of meaning, if any, do they hold for you?
3: Oh, no, I think, these are very meaningful words. I mean, I knew Mark before I knew Prime Minister Carney. We have worked together. I think my decision to move on is motivated by a number of different factors. But yeah, in terms of how we should tackle the fight against climate change, I have a view that is different from the government, but I continue to support the Prime Minister. I'm staying for the remaining few weeks. I will be in Parliament as a member of the Liberal caucus. So I thank him for those words.
2: When we last spoke, you were on our show just over a month ago or so. Now you had written an op-ed, you know, saying Canada's at a crossroads. You were still hopeful that the Prime Minister's next steps would align with what you were saying. What was ultimately the final straw for you?
3: My decision to leave politics, I suppose, started when I decided to leave cabinet back in November of 2025. And at the time, I wanted to give myself some time to try and achieve a couple of objectives. I wanted to see if I could continue contributing to the Nature Strategy, which was published earlier this year. Obviously, what I wanted to see was where the MOU with Alberta would land. And on that, as I said earlier, I disagree with the government's approach on that. I think that Canada continues to fight against climate change, but nowhere near to the same level as we did under the previous government.
2: Did you consider joining another party or sitting as an independent?
3: I was asked. But despite my disagreement with the government on the issue of climate change, I continue to believe that right now, with everything that's happening in Canada and in the world, we're better served having Mark Carney as Prime Minister than the alternative. And the reality is that the alternative would be Pierre Poilievre from the Conservative Party of Canada. And I don't think Canadians would be well served. I still think that that the Prime Minister is the right person for the job. People come to politics for different reasons. Mm-hmm. And I came specifically at the request of Prime Minister Trudeau at the time to help advance these issues. And for me, if I can't do it in Parliament, in government, we'll continue doing it somewhere else in another forum.
2: I spoke with Environment Minister Julie DeBrusson just after Ottawa reached that carbon pricing agreement with Alberta earlier this month. Here's a little bit of what she said when I asked her about the concerns that environmental groups and others are raising about that deal.
4: This is about collaboration with provinces. It's about not fighting with our provinces and making sure that we're taking action that moves us all forward in unity, which is what Canadians want to see us do right now when we're facing threats from the United States and when we're seeing so much around the world in instability. We actually have said that we're going to enhance our industrial carbon price right across the country the goal, is for all of us to be working together to make sure that we do have a stronger economy and that we're reducing emissions and building a low-carbon economy right across the country.
2: Do you see the point and hear the point she's making there, that the country needs to balance its priorities and pursue compromise in this moment?
3: I mean, I was in cabinet for 6 years, so I have a pretty good understanding of what compromises mean. Obviously, we want to try as much as we can to work in collaboration with provinces and territories in Canada and Indigenous nations and other stakeholders. That's very important. But the science of climate change doesn't fly out the door because we can't agree with a province, or because a province or some provinces don't want to agree with us on that.
2: There are other Liberal MPs echoing your concerns. 14 Liberal MPs sent a letter to Prime Minister Carney raising their concerns about environmental issues and what they feel is backsliding on those issues for their party and the government. What do you see down the road about how big an issue that might become within the caucus?
3: It's a good question. I mean, I think what we're often told is that, well, right now Canadians aren't really worried about the environment. They're worried about other things, I mean, geopolitical tensions, what's happening south of the border with the president, cost of living issues. And all these things are true. But I would disagree that Canadians don't care anymore about these issues. I've been involved in climate change and sustainability issues for over 30 years, and we've seen cycles or where, you know, environmental issues and climate change are more at the forefront and then they're a little bit less. And my concern is that, you know, when Canadians start caring a lot about these issues, and they will, I'm afraid that the government will be in a very weak position.
2: In terms of what you were saying there about the support from Canadians, an Abacus poll just this month said that 59% approve of the job mm-hmm. Mark Carney's government is doing, 27% disapprove. So I hear what you're saying, that it may just be environmental issues might just be lower on the list of priorities for some Canadians. But how do you deal with that in whatever role you're taking on next?
3: It's obviously easier governing when you're high in the polls than not. But as you know, public opinion will shift. We won't be able to meet some of the commitments we've made. It's inevitable in politics. People will start questioning what we're doing or not doing. As the Prime Minister would often say, it's not about skating to where the puck is. You have to be able to skate to where the puck will be. And I think just looking at how things are right now, in my view, is a mistake.
2: Where will you be going next? Can you tell us?
3: It's not because I don't want to answer. It's because I can't. I don't know. Whatever it is, I can tell you that it will continue to be around climate change and nature conservation. But exactly what it will be, I just don't know right now.
2: Stephen Guilbeau, I appreciate this. Thank you.
3: Thank you very much, Noah.
0: We reached Stephen Guilbeau in Ottawa.

0: In many ways, Covered Bridge potato chips is a classic Canadian success story. The company describes itself as a fourth-generation family-owned business in Heartland, New Brunswick, home of the longest covered bridge in the world. When the weather is blustery, people load up on their famous storm chips. Covered Bridge has a two-year deal with the Toronto Blue Jays. And in 2024, when the potato chip plant burned down, people across the country rallied behind them to reopen. And reopen they did, about 20 minutes south in the town of Woodstock, New Brunswick, where their new neighbors are not fans. They say they are now subject to the constant sounds and smells of chip making. Susan Ryan is one of 17 residents who have filed legal claims to shut the Covered Bridge factory down. We reached her in Woodstock.
1: Susan, what does it smell like in your house, around your house?
2: Monday to Friday, most weeks, 24 hours a day, depending on the wind condition, it just smells like heavy, heavy, greasy fat. The same smell that you would have if you've cooked French fries in your kitchen in a big fat full of grease and, you know, you air the house out afterwards or you just stop cooking French fries in fat.
1: And it's more than the smell as well. What does it look and sound like?
2: Well, it's a constant hum. Just all the time. Imagine an airplane flying overhead 24 hours a day, Monday to Friday.
1: How are you and your neighbors coping with this new reality?
2: We're not well. It's brought us very close because we're all living this together. So we're all a little shell-shocked because it happened so fast. And then when we started complaining about it, there was no response from the town, the potato chip factory. They haven't met with us. They haven't talked to us. And I know in the media over the last little while, they say that they've been working the last year on mitigating the situation, and that hasn't happened.
1: We reached out to them too. We should just let you and our listeners know. We reached out to Covered Bridge. They haven't responded as we have this conversation, but they did tell the Canadian press earlier this month that they've taken steps to put up a large fence, to plant trees, and add noise reduction measures. Have any of those been put in place?
2: No. They took the buffer zone down. There was a 5-meter buffer zone there that's required by bylaws in the town of Woodstock between a residential area and an industrial area. And they took it down last year, and we've been trying to get them to put it back since then. The lawsuit went public at the beginning of May, and I think last week or the week before, they started to do some landscaping, and they put in a what looks like a base of crushed rock to put a fence up. Mm-hmm. And then there's been about 20 sapling trees have been planted and a few evergreen trees last week.
1: So do you think some of that might help?
2: No, absolutely not. They've got 24-hour dusk to dawn lights. They haven't started the fence. I believe that they put those measures in place so that it would look like they have made some effort, but there's been nothing in place for the last year at all.
1: And to just describe for our listeners this area, this is an industrial park where this factory is now. The company used to have a warehouse there.
2: Yes.
1: When did you get a sense that things were going to change in the neighborhood? I mean, were there consultations or any messaging?
2: Nothing. So we knew there was activity going on in the industrial zone next door to our residential area, but that buffer zone was up there, and that buffer zone had trees that had been maturing over the last 50 years. And then in June of last year, I came home one day, and there were backhoes and diggers tearing down this beautiful line of trees that our kids used to play in. It was a beautiful green area. And when we complained to the town, they just said that they'd been given a permit and they were rebuilding the factory in there.
1: And we should mention, we did reach out to the town of Woodstock. They sent us a statement saying, quote, as this is a matter before the courts, the town cannot provide a comment on this subject, unquote. Before this all moved in to your community, how did you feel about Covered Bridge and its products?
2: We supported them when they had that. We loved the idea that Covered Bridge was a success story here in our little world. They had a fire in 2024. The town put on a big breakfast one morning for their employees that were going to be out of work. Ryan was there. Our mayor was there. My husband went out. We made a cash contribution, you know, commiserated with them that this was a tragic accident. And we felt really bad about it. We're not against business and people being successes. Mm-hmm. It's just that this is not an appropriate area for a manufacturing plant of that size. This is not a small manufacturing facility any longer.
1: As our listeners heard, you and some of your neighbors have filed claims. This is with the Farm Practices Review Board, and that's a tribunal that handles agricultural complaints. If that board decides it's not in their jurisdiction, then it will go to court. How far will you and your neighbors take this? I mean, is pushing them out of the community the only result you'll take at this point?
2: The courts will have to decide that. We're going to present our case to the courts, and then we'll have to follow what the courts decide. I don't know what the resolution is to this. I just know that they're ruining our lives and they've ruined our properties over here.
1: Can you imagine a scenario where you'll have to move? Would you ever consider that?
2: Not at this point in time. It's not out of the question, but who's going to move in here? So you get somebody coming to buy a home here and they come up on a day when the wind is right and the smell is heavy in the air and the hum of the factory, and then they see at night that the sky is lit up. It looks like a prison yard. Our homes won't sell.
1: How long have you lived there? It's your community as well.
2: 1988. Mm. And my father-in-law did the brickwork on this home for the gentleman that built the subdivision in the very early 60s. Mm-hmm. And when he passed away, my husband and I bought the home from him. And that was in 1988. And we raised our two children here since then with no problems at all with the industrial zone back next door to us until such time as the covered bridge factory moved in and tore the buffer zone down.
1: Well, Susan, we'll keep in touch as the case proceeds. I appreciate this. Thank you.
2: Thank you very much, and nice to talk to you.
0: We reached Susan Ryan in Woodstock, New Brunswick.

0: Ask a group of kids what they want to be when they grow up, and some of the answers will be practical: a doctor, scientist, firefighter, actual jobs that are also actually useful and possible. But there's always one kid who says mermaid. And rather explaining it to them that mermaids aren't real, and if they were, they would work for free, you just nod and you let them dream. Except Angie Cunningham actually became a mermaid. While she donned a very convincing mermaid costume and performed tricks underwater for delighted audiences at the Blue Zoo Aquarium in West Des Moines, Iowa. But this week, the Blue Zoo closed, leaving her and her mermaid alter ego, Sirena, out of a gig. We reached Angie Cunningham in West Des Moines, Iowa.
1: Angie, who among us has not dreamed of becoming a mermaid? The person you're speaking to is among them, for sure. Is this is this actually the kind of dream job that it appears to be?
2: Absolutely. I knew the minute that I had this opportunity that it was a gift from the universe, and I could not pass it by.
1: And if we had been able to come and watch you perform as Sirena, what would we see?
2: I would typically start my appearances coming out to the audience. We had like a little mermaid chair that I could sit in because obviously I'm not walking. And I called it my mermaid Uber or my mermaid taxi. And sometimes the kids would start off with like just rushing me, and they would all gather around me and all hug me at the same time. And it was, it was hard to keep your composure because of like all the love that you felt.
1: Yeah.
2: But once we were done with that, then I would go to the back and start my aquarium show, where I'd start diving in the water and coming to these great, big, beautiful paneled windows that I would swim up to. And I'd do tricks for them and make faces and pose for photos with them. And yeah.
1: How long are you underwater?
2: With doing free diving, because that's what I do. I don't use like an air hose or anything like that. I'm holding my breath about 35 to 45 seconds with tricks and going down as fast as I can multiple times over and over.
1: Are you down there alone, or are you swimming with other fish?
2: I am swimming with my ocean friends. I have four black tip sharks that are named after the Mean Girls. And I have some bamboo sharks. I have some fish that I feel I've made friends with. There's an emperor angelfish that will come up and greet me, a banner fish, otherwise known as a heniacus butterfly, that would come up and greet me. And then oftentimes when I was swimming, I would find myself swimming in a school of look down jacks and just kind of made myself at home with their school.
1: How long did you have to train to embody this mermaid?
2: Wow. So Sirena has been a work in progress. When I started training for Sirena, I didn't really know how to swim. So I didn't tell them. I just believed in myself and wanted it so badly that I knew that I could do this. I've done things like dance and cheerleading, and I'm like, you know, I can be physically active. Mm-hmm. I can do this. So my first time swimming as a mermaid, I had my fin on and I got in the shark tank and I had another mermaid with me kind of explaining to me some of the very, very basics of learning how to even dive under the water. It was a couple months of practicing two to three nights mm-hmm. every week. And then I started having my first shift 2 months later.
1: Our listeners heard that the zoo is closing. Has not been without controversy over its time. But you had your last performance earlier this week.
2: Yeah.
1: What was that like for you?
2: I'd really accepted it and I'd prepared myself for this. My emotions had been all over the place, but I had my moment the night before where I was able to come into the aquarium and sit outside my tank and just kind of leaned against the glass. And I cried. I just cried my heart out. And it was the big ugly crying that nobody wanted to be around. And my banner fish came over, my emperor fish came over. Normally when I enter the tank, they come greet me. So to see that they would come over and kind of hang out by me while I'm having those sort of emotions, I felt like they connected with me and they understood.
1: Yeah, that sounds like a very moving and beautiful, beautiful moment. Clearly you love this job, but it was about more than that for you. What brought you to do this in the first place?
2: I have always had a deep passion for animals. And I've worked in capacities where I've worked with North American animals as a volunteer. I've worked at the local zoo as a volunteer. So when I heard about Blue Zoo opening, I knew that this was something that called to me. Additionally, the sadder part of this is that I'd lost my son to suicide about 4 years ago.
1: I'm sorry.
2: And he's my only child. So growing up, he knew of me being around animals and he knew my love and passion for it. And there was just something that kept calling to my heart, saying that this was what he wanted for me to do. When he passed away, it was very hard for me to go out in public and see other children. It was really difficult for me to see other children with their parents and having those memories that I wished I was still having with mine. And I knew that entering the aquarium would make that really hard, but I also knew that it would be very healing and it would challenge me to find a way to cope with it. And what I found was that being there, and my initial job was educating children and helping them touch the animals and learn about the animals and conservation. So by being there and creating those conversations with the kids and having them grab my hands, be like, what's this? And how do I touch it? And can I touch it? Mm-hmm. It kind of opened my heart and it made me realize that I didn't have to be resentful for what was going on. I could be grateful for the opportunity to now be making memories and helping other parents have exceptional moments.
1: Angie, I'm glad we could speak. Thank you for this.
2: Oh, you're so welcome.
0: Angie Cunningham is a professional mermaid and mermaid instructor. She's in West Des Moines, Iowa.

glorious day of skiing you've had here in Corvara, Italy. Now it's time for some relaxing après-ski, or as they call it in Italian, they also call it après-ski. Okay, so here you are at the restaurant in your five-star hotel considering which caviar to pair with which other caviar when the server approaches. Buonasera, you say, elegantly. May I have a normal glass of tap water, please? The room falls silent. I do apologize, madame, the server responds in a charming Italian accent that I'm not going to attempt, but we simply do not offer tap water. And amid the patrons' mocking laughter, the server tells you what they do offer, bottled water at €7 per bottle, or $11 Canadian. This is what happened to an unnamed woman from Rome at the five-star Hotel Sassonga in Corvara in 2019, and she was not having it. She was not having tap water. So she launched a court case arguing that, quote, water is a natural resource and a universal human right, unquote, and requesting €2,700 in compensation for emotional distress and economic damage. Well, now Italy's highest court has issued its shocking verdict, ruling that the hotel was actually within its rights not to offer free water to that guest, and more broadly, that no establishment in Italy is required to serve anyone free tap water ever. This is terrible news for those of us who strongly believe in not paying for things, and I guess it may mean that more Italian restaurants stop serving tap water, which means us tourists will be springing for bottled water and we'll all be missing the bigger picture. Here's Geoffroy with Thirsty.

0: Geoffroy with Thirsty.
1: We're going to take a short break now. When we return, a court in Edmonton hands down a manslaughter conviction for a man who sold the gun used to kill two police officers. Our guest says that decision is surprising and potentially precedent-setting.
0: And frozen out, the iceberg tourism industry in Newfoundland is taking a hit because icebergs are so plentiful at the moment, you can just look at them from land for free. Stay tuned. I'm Chris Howden.
1: And I'm Neil Kirksall.

0: He didn't pull the trigger, but yesterday, 21-year-old Dennis Okemau was convicted of manslaughter for his role in the 2023 killings of two Edmonton police officers. Justice John Little ruled that Mr. Okemau was criminally responsible because he sold a semi-automatic rifle and ammunition to 16-year-old shooter Roman Shuchuk, who used the gun to ambush police responding to a domestic disturbance call. The teenager also shot and severely wounded a pizza delivery driver and wounded his mother before taking his own life. Dan Jones is the chair of justice studies at Norquest College and a former police officer. We reached him in Edmonton.
1: Were you surprised, Dan, to see this conviction, a manslaughter conviction in this case?
2: I really was. I expected a conviction potentially for criminal negligence, but I thought manslaughter, I just didn't think they were going to get there.
1: Justice John Little, to let our listeners know, said it was, quote, reasonably foreseeable, unquote, that the teenager would use the weapon to harm others. So this is beyond an illegal gun sale in the court's view. It's about how the gun ended up being used. How is that different than what the Canadian courts have done before?
2: Well, they haven't really gone after the gun seller in the past. There was an event in, I can't remember the year, 2002 maybe, in a place near Edmonton called Mayerthorpe, where four RCMP members were killed by an individual named Morozko. And in that case, two individuals, Hennessy and Cheeseman, had been driving him around and provided him with the firearm that he used in the homicide. They were too convicted of manslaughter. There was no sale at that time. This was this one with Okemau was the first time we've seen a trafficked firearm where someone's taken money.
1: Yeah, we just double checked. It was 2005. Those shootings that shocked the country, and many people will remember them. In this case, the defense has said that this decision expands criminal liability for gun sellers. If this is appealed, what do you think will be the hardest arguments for prosecutors to refute?
2: I think the foreseeability thing that Justice Little talked about is going to be the challenge. How are we to predict the behavior, right? You know, that's what they saw, and that's how they made it out. And I think there was some very well planned out undercover scenarios where they had Okemau talking about the instability and I think the use was weird behavior of Roman. So I think that's going to be the challenge: is how do you know when there's a distance between it? And there has been similar convictions rendered for manslaughter, not similar, but within the fight on fentanyl, where people have been charged and convicted for manslaughter after selling fentanyl, which is also interesting because the person they purchased it, they left, they used it, but it's almost the same foreseeability thing. You're selling a drug that you know is highly toxic and that there are overdose deaths every day. So it's foreseeable that you would be responsible for this person's death, and that has had some convictions rendered. So I think you're seeing some accountability changes across Canadian law.
1: Beyond the foreseeability question, the defense, Dennis Okemau's lawyer, has also raised, their concerns that their client was, quote, an easy scapegoat, unquote, saying that he, too, was a teenager, disadvantaged, Indigenous. What do you make of that argument?
2: Yeah, and it's interesting when you look at comments on any of the news things that are out there right now. There's a lot of people that are saying that. It's almost like there's two very strict camps and comments out there, and some are saying scapegoat, some are saying finally we're seeing real justice. But I think that goes to the whole idea of there needs to be, for the families, and I totally understand, and people impacted by this, they want to see somebody held accountable for these tragic deaths. And I think that's very, very significant.
1: And both of those cases, this one and Mayerthorpe, involved the killings of police officers. And, you know, this will feed into a perception that many people have, that the courts or prosecutors will go further to hold someone responsible or get that accountability when we're talking about the deaths of police officers.
2: No, and I think I've heard that comment being made. I heard that comment being made in different places as this was progressing through the court system, that they're doing special treatment because of this, the death being members of law enforcement. So it's going to be interesting to see with this case law, if they start using it, if the police start using this in other cases now, if they start to use this in organized crime files where they start to go, yeah, no, we're going to charge the gun trafficker as long as this case law is, this decision is upheld. And it's going to be very interesting to see if this is starting to be used in a different way. This opens up a door for a level of investigation on crimes that you could potentially have significantly higher impact when you're dealing with organized crime groups or some of these organizations that are trafficking firearms. But the other piece about this is there are, you know, this is a single firearm that we knew this that Okemau sold. We don't know if he sold firearms before that. There are people that's how they make their living, unfortunately, in a criminal way, is selling firearms. So if someone sells 15 firearms and five of them are used in murders, do we charge that individual for five manslaughters? It kind of opens a big accountability piece in Canadian law that we haven't seen to this level before. I think you're going to see this being used until if it's held up in court, or used until this, if it goes to the Supreme Court or another court and gets quashed. So it's going to be really, I'm going to be paying very close attention to that.
1: Yeah, I ask because, you know, was this the right test case? If that, in fact, was part of the thinking as it went before the court, is the scenario you were describing perhaps a better test?
2: Yeah, and again, it's very interesting because you're dealing with he's 18 years old at the time of selling the firearm. You're dealing with an individual who is also coming from, from what my understanding, from some significant things that will come up when they do a GLADU report, which I'm assuming will become before sentencing. And there's going to be that

0: A new report reveals that dozens of Indigenous women have suffered forms of obstetric and gynecological violence in Quebec over the last 50 years, some as recently as 2023. The report outlines verbal and physical violence, including women being forcibly sterilized in provincial healthcare institutions. In some cases, women were given misleading information by staff. In others, nurses physically grabbed women's hands to force them to sign consent forms for procedures they never wanted. This report was published by the First Nations of Quebec and Labrador Health and Social Services Commission and the Université du Québec on Abitibi-Témiscamingue. It is the second phase of a study begun in 2022 examining obstetric violence against Indigenous women. Susie Bazile is a professor and the lead author on this report. She spoke with the CBC's Gordon Lambie yesterday.
1: From the first report published in 2022, it was clear that we needed to go ahead with the second phase of that research because many other women came up to us and say, me too, me too, me too.
2: So you were looking into the issue of forced sterilization, but also violence in obstetrics more generally. Can you describe what exactly these women were told by medical staff and what they went through?
1: Mm-hmm. Many of them experienced violence during their pregnancy and their childbirth, right in the middle of it sometimes. They don't know that they had subrogations. It was done, you know, during a C-section or a childbirth. So, that's terrible to find out later, years after, that you had been sterilized. And they faced verbal violence as well as physical and sexual in certain cases. And other cases are regarding ethnic-based discriminatory act. So they are told that they should get an abortion. They have too many babies. That Indigenous people cost a lot of money to the state, and they should go through tubal ligations to hand end that.
2: Those are very intense things to hear. When you were hearing from these women, what kind of an impact did that, did those acts of violence, did those procedures have on women afterwards?
1: Many women will never go back to see a gynecologist or a doctor after their experiments of violence. They will do everything to avoid any kind of health services. So this can have a huge impact on their health, of course. It's an example of accumulations of different kind of discriminations and violence. And these obstetrical and gynecological violence has to be considered as another form of trauma. And this is the first time that this issue is been searched by researchers. So we just hope that these kind of studies will help to end these practices.
0: That was lead author Susie Bazile talking to Gordon Lambie yesterday.

0: The good news is the number of girls and women playing rugby has skyrocketed over the last few years. The bad news is rugby is a violent game, especially for the brain. That doesn't preclude women from taking part, but the kind of science needed to help keep them safe just doesn't exist. So researchers at Cardiff University's Brain Research Imaging Center have embarked on what they believe is the first ever scientifically backed head impact assessment protocol specific to women's rugby. Freya Butcher is a PhD researcher on the project, and Fionn James is a member of the Cardiff University women's rugby team. We reached them both in Cardiff, Wales.
1: Fionn, I'll start with you. When you are hitting the pitch, are you thinking about potential injuries, head injuries in particular, ever?
2: No, never. It's never something that crosses my mind at all. When I'm running onto the pitch, the main focus is to score tries, to get to

0: do good, to play for my teammates, to play for myself. I never think of potential head injuries specifically, at all.
1: And so when you were approached to take part in this study, what did you make of that?
0: Well, to begin with, it actually enlightened me a lot about the risks of head injuries, especially playing rugby. So it definitely made me more aware of the risks playing rugby. And yeah, more than anything, I think I was excited just to get some more research out there, and happy I could play a small part in it.
1: Excited is better than worried. Yeah. So that's
0: Yes.
1: good.
0: Yeah.
1: Knowledge is power, as they say. I hear what you're saying. Freya, from where you sat before you and the team you worked with, decided to take on this work, what was science telling you about the risk that this game, rugby, could potentially pose to a woman's brain as opposed to that of a male athlete?
2: Looking at the risks for women as opposed to males, we don't really have a great understanding yet of the differences that do exist. So a lot of the data that's used to determine whether a head impact is serious and whether more investigations need to be done for a player is based off of studies that have investigated males. And across everything within sports science, we know that females are different physiologically to males, and this holds true for certain aspects of the brain as well. So it's important to kind of consider how we can do research that actually studies females rather than just taking male data and adapting it slightly, even though we don't know whether that adaptation is suitable.
1: The study itself is not going to be published until later this year, but Fionn, we've certainly had a lot of conversations with other guests on the show about other blind spots in women's health. For you, I know you're not thinking about these things when you're hitting the pitch, but generally, did it surprise you that this kind of data for athletes like you did not exist?
0: It didn't surprise me, no. Just I don't know, just because I do still feel like women in general are just under-researched in general. But when I got given like the chance to be part of this research, like as I said, like it was exciting. And again, like at the start, I actually was a bit concerned and just I didn't actually realize the severity of the lack of research. But obviously now I can understand and see why it's so important.
1: And Freya, you also went beyond the brain for this work. What other potential risk factors were you looking at that are specific to women who play rugby?
2: Yeah, so we've had a whole kind of host of different studies going on with this rugby team. So we've been looking at their a lot to do with their menstrual cycle as well. So looking across their menstrual cycles at different kind of performance metrics. We've also started investigations with kind of breast injury as well, because this is a problem that is specific very much to the female game and something that is really under discussed because we've, had anecdotally from the female players that they quite frequently will have significant bruising to the sides of their breasts and to the kind of around their ribs as well. But because these bruises aren't seen, when they're out in public, no one ever asks them about them and they don't bring them up. So we know that this can have, huge implications down the line of looking at issues with the breast tissue, looking at breastfeeding and other health related issues as well. So we're starting to kind of consider this kind of bigger picture of other things that are specific to females and just how important they are, really.
1: And what do you hope this work does when it is published, Freya, in terms of guiding rugby's future?
2: Yeah, so I think from our perspective, we are really trying to increase the awareness and for people not to necessarily be afraid of playing rugby, but to really understand the risks and to work towards guidelines that can make the game safer.
1: And Theon, obviously you love rugby. Will this information, this experience, change how you approach playing it?
0: Oh my gosh, yes, definitely. But before this year, if I would get a knock, especially to my head whilst playing, I would just brush it off, get up and carry on playing. However, now I do I come from like I come at it from a different perspective now, and I do think of like the long-term effects like one knock on my head can have on me, like especially I've seen during exam periods. I've seen over the past 4 years I've been in uni, I can't remember stuff like I used to, and I'd maybe that's down to the head knocks I've received playing rugby, I don't know. But yeah, it's something that is exciting, and again, like I said, the research needs to be done because yeah, it's important for women's health.
1: And you've had this experience, but other players may not have, coaches, officials. So do you think that they're open to potential change and recognition of those kinds of things?
0: Oh yes, yes, definitely. Yeah, especially with now younger girls are starting to play rugby at such well at a younger age. I think more. Yeah, I think everyone should be aware. Coaches, referees, everyone should be aware of the risks.
2: See, when we approached the team for this research, we had the same question of what are the coaches going to think about this? Will they think, oh, we don't want this to happen? It's questions that we don't want the answers to. But we've had a really positive response from the girls' coaches, and they've been really invested in the research and wanting to know more about it and to understand this. And yeah, it's been really positive to see the way that they feel about making this game better. Having a better understanding of these things and working towards some guidelines. So that was kind of slightly surprising to us and really positive as well.
1: Freya, Fiona, I'm so glad we could speak. Thank you for this.
0: No,
2: Yeah,
0: thank
2: thank
0: you.
2: you.
3: Freya Butcher is a postgraduate research student at Cardiff University, and Fionn James is a member of that school's women's rugby team. They're both in Cardiff, Wales.

0: Iceberg Alley is living up to its name. Some parts of Newfoundland and Labrador are currently seeing the most icebergs in decades, and that is usually an incredible boost for local tourism, except that when the bergs are so easy to admire from the shore, tourists aren't paying for boat tours to see them close up. Here's Captain Keith Pilgrim speaking to the CBC's Chrissy Holmes.
1: Just looking at across, I can see probably 6 or 7 icebergs just from my dock here in St. Anthony Blythe. And like I said, icebergs all over the place, the most I've seen in years, and big ones, of course, everywhere. Usually those icebergs that last right through July in this area, for sure.
2: That's got to be a bit tricky anyway, Captain Pilgrim. What's it like trying to get through all that lobby old ice and the bergs and all of that? I mean, just to do your job, to take people out to see them.
1: Oh, yeah. I mean, you just like we was out yesterday. I had a group out yesterday and we kind of got bored just looking at it. We looked at 10 different ones, all shapes and sizes, you know, and of course, everybody enjoyed it for sure. And there's lots of them around. And usually when icebergs come in here, they don't get out because the tide and the wind keeps them pushed in and they're just back and forth across this little bay. So there's no doubt they're going to be here for a while, for sure.
2: So tell us a little bit about the people that flock out. I know you said it's kind of early on in this season, but, yes. I mean, what are the early bird tourists making of it all?
1: Yeah. Oh, yeah. I mean, they're really enjoying it. Usually now, like, we get the older generation traveling now, usually for to beat the crowds a little later on when kids get out of school. I've had, sometimes you get people, they don't want to do the boat tours. They just come down and park on the dock alongside of me and drink their coffee and watch all the icebergs. The biggest problem I think that we have when people come here is they don't spend enough, they don't book enough time. They might come here for a couple of nights, and most time they come these days, I should have stayed a couple more days or whatever because there's much to see. And
2: well, that's what I was wondering. Is it good or bad? It sounds like the icebergs are coming to you, like right up the shore, rather than you bringing them out, which doesn't sound good for the tour business.
1: But when we go out around and we get that experience of 4 or 5, man, like I said, it's a couple miles across. It's like, what is it like? It's like going to a hockey game, right? I mean, you could be in the nosebleed section or you could be right down in front with all the action as to what do you want to be for, you know, $70 or $80 or whatever. You could have this good experience. We'll go out, take lots of time and take all the pictures you want. We usually pick up a piece of ice and, you know, they'll take it home with them or whatever and have a few drinks later on.
0: That's Captain Keith Pilgrim of Iceberg Alley Boat Tours in St. Anthony Bight, Newfoundland and Labrador.